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3: One of the biggest political issues in the news as we head into the 2026 midterm elections is the housing shortage. This week on Register Radio, Register staff writer Jonah McKeown joins us to discuss how America's housing shortage is turning into a moral crisis. And then, Register senior contributor Edward Pendon is just back from Tanzania. We talk to him about the mothers and missionaries of the Holy Cross and their extraordinary foundress. Hello, I'm Matthew Bunsen, Vice President and Editorial Director of EWTN News and host of Register Radio. My co-host, as always, Shannon Mullen, Editor-in-Chief of the National Catholic Register, is here in studio with me in D.C. How are you, Shannon?
4: Very well, Matthew.
3: How's
4: good to
3: your summer?
4: It's going quick.
3: I think a lot of people are hoping it goes quickly.
4: Yeah.
3: Given the heat.
4: Today is absolutely gorgeous day, though, so no complaints.
3: Absolutely. Well, there are some complaints about the lack of affordable housing that's impacting everything from family formation to participation in parish life. I'm really glad that the Register is able to take a look at this question because poll after poll indicates that Americans generally are very dissatisfied with both parties in how they're responding to the affordability crisis, to the housing crisis. There don't seem to be a lot of answers, but as Jonah McKeown in his reporting has found, this really is something now of a moral crisis. And Jonah joins us to talk about his piece. Jonah, thanks so much for coming back on Register Radio.
5: Hi, it's great to be back.
3: So to take on a piece like this, you have been something of a resident expert in AI now for a long time. This is probably a change of pace, but kind of a grim one, isn't it?
5: It's a change of pace, but it's also it's a very personal issue for me, as you know, I'm part of one of these young families that I spoke to for the piece, and obviously housing is something that affects all of us as humans, but it's really kind of a particularly acute problem for you know, Catholics and people of all faiths who are wanting to, you know, respond to the call to become parents and nurture the next generation. That it's very difficult in many places, particularly major cities, but in some ways everywhere, to find a decent home these days. And there's many, many reasons for that, and many of those I get into in my piece.
4: Jonah, this is an economic story. But at the Register, we always look for the Catholic angle. Sometimes it's very explicit. Sometimes it's implied. What is the Catholic angle in this story?
5: Right. Well, so as Catholics, we prize the family as kind of the basic building block of society. It's kind of an image of God as a family. And so you know, as a society, we should be doing everything we can, ideally, to nurture families and give them the tools and the freedom to be able to, as we say, raise the next generation of people and the next generation of Catholics. And so housing comes into that as a huge piece, because there's actually been many studies showing that high cost of housing really kind of psychologically affects people in the sense that it might be harder to launch your life and kind of move out of your parents' basement, as it were. But also, even for married couples, it can be hard to feel as though you can kind of safely respond to God's call to maybe have children or have more children when, you know, you don't know what's around the bend in terms of, are we going to be able to have a home that's big enough? Are we going to be able to live close enough to the parents' work, to not have a crazy commute, that kind of thing? Like, the kinds of practical things that really do put real pressure on families and have real impacts in terms of, you know, the fertility rate, but also, as you mentioned in the introduction, just being able to participate in parish life. You know, many of the people I spoke to for the piece kind of had to figure out housing solutions that involved, you know, moving away from the parish community that they were a part of. And, you know, one could say, like, well, you know, find a new parish, but that's not always easy to do. And so it affects the church in many different ways, the housing crisis does.
3: Yeah, and you have a statistic here that's might be a surprise to a lot of people. You write that the lack of affordable options for families is particularly acute in major cities, where large shares of renters and homeowners are spending more than 30% of their income on housing, leaving them little margin for other important things such as Catholic school tuition or parish tithing. So this is, it's a family problem, it's a parish problem, but it's increasingly also a diocesan problem.
5: That's right. I mean, it's simple math in a way. If you're spending too much on simply where you live, which is obviously a hugely important part of any family's expenses, but there's a term in the financial industry called being rent burdened, where if you are over that 30%. Margin of spending 30% of your family's income on housing, it really does make other things incredibly difficult. I mean, you know, we've reported at the Register, of course, that Catholic school tuition is not cheap. It's extremely important, but it's difficult for families when they're spending so much simply on a roof over their heads. You know, what about Catholic school tuition? What about being generous with the church? I mean, obviously we're called to be generous with our money, but when there's not a lot left, it really squeezes people.
4: What is going on? We described it, I think, at the top as a housing shortage. Is there a shortage of housing, or is it just that it's so expensive? What are some things that make this housing crisis distinctive?
5: Right. There's a lot of interesting kind of financial and real estate dynamics that have gone into this. One of them is the fact that it is very difficult nowadays in many places and across the country to build new housing. And part of that is because of just simply, you know, permitting, red tape, environmental concerns. And obviously, you know, as Catholics, we should care about the environment. That is an important thing to care about. But, you know, so many of the experts I spoke to spoke about how a lot of these environmental concerns have kind of compounded over the years. And it's kind of become just too much red tape to create, you know, the kind of affordable housing that is needed. A lot of the permitting nowadays is for luxury housing and the kinds of things that most average families can't really afford. And there's kind of this theory that if you build a lot more luxury housing, then that will kind of free up more of the affordable options for families, but that hasn't really taken place. So that's a big factor, is that in just recent decades, not a lot of new housing has been built. And so the housing stock that is, you know, that is existing, like the houses that already exist, a lot of them are owned either by older homeowners, people who bought them many decades ago in many cases, or they're owned by homeowners who kind of snapped them up at a very, very low interest rate during the pandemic. And that's kind of led to a situation where, because interest rates have now risen since the pandemic, you know, a lot of people are kind of feeling like, well, why would I move? Why would I let go of my house? It's my nest egg. I'm going to keep it while the interest rates are very low. And so it's actually led to a situation where new home sales are at the lowest they've been in 30 years. So it's really it's a big combination of factors, and the government has attempted to address this with this new bipartisan bill that I mentioned in the piece. But it's really the experts I spoke to really have emphasized to me that a lot of the changes you know, in terms of policy to fix the housing crisis really need to be done at the local level, fixing, you know, zoning regulations and the other red tape that we mentioned before.
3: Yeah, Jonah, so the church does offer quite a bit of thought on this. We go to Catholic social teaching, and as you note in your piece, that the church affirms the right to private property, but it also teaches that this right is not absolute. And you mentioned the catechism, that the political authority has the right and duty to regulate the legitimate exercise of the right to ownership for the sake of the common good. But at the same time, as you cite in your piece, there perhaps have to be realistic expectations for Catholics.
5: Right. It's something to balance because, you know, obviously throughout human history and in many other countries across the world today, there hasn't been as high a standard of living as many of us enjoy here in the United States. I mean, that's simply a fact. But at the same time, you know, you do have to recognize that if we as Catholics are serious about wanting to nurture families, as we mentioned, and really see them flourish, you know, when a country has a kind of a certain standard of living that's accepted as you know, a high standard of living, it does seem as though we should be aiming for that, right? Aiming to provide that for families as much as is reasonable. And so, that's definitely something I touch on in the piece is that, you know, a lot of these Catholic families, and again, not to generalize all of them, but, you know, they're not looking for a big mansion on a bunch of land. They just really, you know, one family I spoke to in Philadelphia, they literally just want a 3-bedroom home. Which is not, you know, there's a lot of variation there, obviously, in what a 3-bedroom home could be, but that's what they're looking for, and they really just have had a really, really hard time finding anything that is reasonable. And so, yes, expectations might have to be lowered, and many families already have, but again, as we say, as Catholics, we prize the family as the building block of society. And so I think we should be asking not that families should settle for less, but that perhaps maybe we can do more for them.
4: Yeah, Jonah, at the bottom of your piece and your tagline, you ask readers who want to talk to you about this issue to get in touch. And I hope they do. There's so many aspects to this, so many unanswered questions that we're interested in delving into at the Register. You live in the Midwest. I'm interested if there's any kind of a movement back to the center of the country because of these affordability issues, and also multi-generational housing arrangements, you know, that at one point generationally that was kind of the norm, living with your parents or older parents. And so I'm really interested to know, to the extent, how people are adapting to this really intractable problem. So I hope people do reach out and get in touch with you.
5: Absolutely. Agreed. Yes. If people want to follow the link and go to my story on the Register, they'll find my email address at the bottom, as you say. And there's just so many fascinating aspects to housing, again, because it's something that touches everybody in the world. And there are a lot of really interesting creative solutions being proposed and being done across the church, and Catholics are involved in that. So do please get in touch with me.
3: All right. Well, as always, thanks so much, Joan. And your piece can be found at ncregister.com. Well, Jonah, thanks again, and look forward to having you on again.
5: Absolutely. Thanks so much.
3: 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Next up, Shannon Mullen and I talk with Edward Penton about his journey to Tanzania and an extraordinary foundress of a community of women religious. Stay tuned to Register Radio.

0: This is a digital moment with Sandra McDevitt. Did you know making a garden dedicated to Our Lady is a very old tradition? The first recorded garden dedicated to the Blessed Mother was by St. Fiacre in the 7th century. During medieval times, plants and flowers were named after a certain aspect of Our Lord or Our Lady. Here are the few for Our Lady. Baby's breath, Our Lady's veil. Columbine, Our Lady's slippers. Bleeding heart, Mary's heart. Forget-me-not, Our Lady's eyes. Foxglove, Our Lady's gloves. Lily of the Valley, Our Lady's tears. And Impatience, Our Lady's earrings. Lots of information on the internet or library to get started. A small Mary statue, your yard or planter boxes is all you need. Time to start planting your Mary garden and make it a family tradition. I'm Sandra McDevitt, VW10 Radio.
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2: Well, welcome back. I'm Matthew Bunsen with Shannon Mullen, Editor-in-Chief of the National Catholic Register. Well, Register senior contributor Edward Penton returned recently from a trip to Tanzania, and he's written about a community of women religious. He's been tracking them for a number of years now. Most of us have never heard of the Mothers and Missionaries of the Holy Cross, and even less likely is that we are familiar with the foundress of the community, Mother Maria Stirn, who first came to Tanzania in 1959 as a Benedictine missionary sister. She died in 2008 at the age of 85 after what Edward refers to as a remarkable life in the service of the Lord. Edward joins us now. Welcome back to Register Radio, Edward.
3: Thank you, Matthew. Good to be with you there.
2: So what was it about this community that first caught your eye?
3: It really is the remarkable life, as you say, of Mother Maria Stirn. And I have a sort of vague, without going into too much detail, but a connection to her, because 30 years ago I taught in the same school that she taught in, or the same abbey, rather, in southern Tanzania when I was a volunteer. She wasn't there then. She'd already left. But and I never met her, unfortunately. But I do remember hearing about it then. And she lived from 1923 to 2008. And as you say, she was a Benedictine missionary sister who then received a call within a call to start up her own order, and which is now flourishing in the center of Tanzania. And what's interesting about that is that she decided to start the order because she felt impelled to do so because of the desecrations and the sacrilege, really, against the Eucharist that she was experiencing in the 1970s. And she was determined to do this. She received the call to do it and just followed the Lord where he guided her. And it's what makes it so remarkable is that there are also many similarities there with Mother Angelica, because she was such a strong faith and an absolute confidence in divine providence. And everything she did, she just relied on the Lord to guide her and provide her with whatever resources and funds she needed to fulfill the mission that he was calling her to. And it really is, I can't really underestimate the amount of supernatural elements to this story and how you see God's hand of divine providence guiding her through it to create this order. It really is quite something. It's an extraordinary story.
4: Yeah, I thought of Mother Angelica. Mother Maria had this attitude that, oh, everything's paid for already.
3: Yes.
4: Right. Never mind if they had any money in their bank accounts. So that sounds very, very Mother Angelica-like, for sure. Can you tell us a little bit more about the Mothers and Missionaries? What does this order do in Africa, and how widely are they active?
3: Yes. Well, I think they number about 81 sisters now, and about 21 priests and 12 brothers. And Mother Maria was called to do, really, was to go where there was most need and where there was most need in Tanzania. And so she ended up in the Tanzanian desert, basically, where there was great need and there was no real services at all. And what she did was provide, first of all, healthcare. Then she provided there was a time of famine when she arrived there, and so they were feeding thousands of people for 16 years, just trying to provide food for them, and just relying again on providence from generous donors in Germany, particularly, to help them with this. And then gradually it's expanded. Mother Maria's great hope was to create a major hospital, which she did in the desert there. And it's a very well-regarded hospital where many patients come from all around for treatment. And then it expanded further. She founded orphanages and schools in the area. And then from there, it expanded further to a mission in Brazil, which she founded partly because it enabled her to create the order, to make the order an order of pontifical right. And she had to do that through going through Brazil, but it also allowed her to create a mission there. And then she has an old people's home in Germany too, in Bavaria, where she's from. So it's expanded hugely in 50 years. Last week was the 50th anniversary of the founding of the order. So it is remarkable how much has been achieved in that short time.
2: Yeah, Edward, I have to ask you about the story that I know you reported on previously in the Register back in 2022. I'm probably going to mispronounce the name, and you'll correct me, I'm sure, but the Barabeg tribe. She had such a remarkable relationship with the whole tribe, despite the fact that they were considered absolutely fierce and terrifying members of this part of Tanzania.
3: Yes, I mean, this is an amazing story because she was totally fearless. As I say, she had great trust in the Lord. And one journey she went, had to go through this region, which was filled with this Barabeg tribe, which is like the Maasai tribe, the very fierce and a pagan tribe, of course. And she got quite sick on the journey and had to get out of the car and rest. And she was warned not to because of the tribe near her. But she was so fearless, and she kind of befriended them. She went back several times and got to know them. Each time she went, she would bring food and clothing for them. And they gradually became her friends. And through that, she managed to bring many to the faith. And I think not all of them, but I think the vast majority of the tribe now are now Catholic and Christian. So that's an amazing feat. And of course, that's what she was there for. She was a missionary sister. That was her training as a Benedictine, and that's what happened.
2: Yeah, and you recount the encounter she had with the chief of the tribe, where he asked Mother Maria, "Other people don't love us. Why do you love us?" And her response, I think, was pretty epic.
3: Yes. Well, I mean, the interesting thing was that they said, our ancestors told us that someone would come to tell us about God. And is that person you? And she said, yes, I believe it is. and so from then on, they were very enamored with her. And not only that tribe either, there was, I think, others as well, which I've put in the book,

0: connection with Father Ratzinger as well.
1: Edward, you alluded to it briefly, but there's exciting news at the bottom of your story, which is that you have written a book about Mother Maria, and which is coming out from Sophia Institute Press this fall. Can you tell us about it, and what are you hoping people get out of that book in learning about her story?
0: Yes, sure, Shannon. Well, the book comes out in October. It's really just a biography of her. But what I've done is go through all of these amazing stories, and there are many, many more stories in there, which I think readers will find inspirational, because it shows how when you have trust in God, there is no limits to what you can achieve. And one of her sayings was, if you're a friend with God, there are no limits to what you can achieve. And that she lived that so well. And that another one of her favorite sayings was, if you take God seriously, he'll take you seriously. And that was her life throughout. And she there was just so many stories which I think just underline that total confidence in divine providence. And that's really what I wanted to get across. The 100% of the proceeds will go to the congregation. So if anyone's interested in this, then you'll be helping the congregation, which is doing such amazing work for many of the poor there, and is such a strong witness of it.
2: Yeah, Edward, what are other ways that we can get to know the sister? Obviously, everyone, we encourage to buy your book. But this is a story that is worth telling, and I know you have a piece coming out with the Register, but from the standpoint of the community, what do they need most right now?
0: Yes, well, they're trying to expand in terms of seminary education, because they've got lots of vocations there, and the church, as you know, is flourishing in Africa, and especially there, and they need resources to help pay for the training of priests and so forth, but also with the hospital work and medical care, and they do a lot of sort of outreach in terms of spiritual outreach too. There's a Father Antonius Manzari, who's the Superior General, has a kind of surgery every Saturday where many people come from all over the region to come for spiritual help, especially where they come under attack from negative forces, of course. And so there's a lot of good pastoral work going on there, as well as humanitarian work. And of course, there's still elements of these tribes that need bringing into the church too. So there's plenty to do.
2: Yeah,
0: plenty of
2: always.
0: Work.
2: And thank you for making us all much more aware of both their foundress and this community. So thank you.
0: You're welcome. Good to talk about Tim Blasser.
2: Well, that's it for Register Radio for this week. Remember, for more news, analysis, and commentary, check out the National Catholic Register online at ncregister.com. Thanks so much for joining us here on Register Radio, here on EWTN. Until next week, on behalf of our producer, Michael McCall, and Shannon Mullen, I'm Matthew Bunsen. Please take care, and God bless.

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3: Now, many signs and wonders were done among the people by the hands of the apostles. And they were all together in Solomon's portico. None of the rest dared join them, but the people held them in high honor. More than ever, believers were added to the Lord, multitudes, both of men and women, so that they even carried out the sick into the streets and laid them on beds and pallets, that as Peter came by, at least his shadow might fall on some of them. The people also gathered from the towns around Jerusalem, bringing the sick and those afflicted with unclean spirits, and they were

0: healed. But the high priest rose up, and all who were with him, that is, the party of the Sadducees, and filled with jealousy, they arrested the apostles and put them in the common prison. At night, an angel of the Lord opened the prison doors and brought them out.
1: Go and stand in the temple and speak to the people all the words of this life.
0: When they heard this, they entered the temple at daybreak and taught.

0: That was day 215 of Bible in a Year with Father Mike Schmitz. And now we'd like to share audio from a video called How to Say I Love You to God with Father Mark Mary from the Ascension Presents YouTube channel.
1: Hey, I'm Father Mark Mary with Franciscan Friars of the Renewal, and this is Ascension Presents. Today's going to be super kind of concrete and practical, and I'm just going to give you the ending at the beginning and then explain why. The proposal is for you for at least 1 week. When you cross a crucifix or an image of Our Lady, instead of saying, I love you, say, I love you too. So I love you too. So the proposal is to try that for at least a week. Two of the ones I have in my cell, a corpus I got when I was in Africa, and then Our Lady here. So I have these right in my room. And so often, like, the movement has been to like show them that I love them, or to want to love them, or to try and do better throughout my day to show them love. And there's a place for that, but I just think we want to contextualize the flow and the order and make sure our love and relationship with the Lord is right ordered, right? Because this is how we know love. Not that we have loved Him, but that He has loved us first. And there's a beautiful reading from Titus that we had recently in the liturgy where it's like, God showed mercy on us, not because of anything we did, but quite simply because He loves us. And just, we want to keep, again, proper order to our love, that Christianity and discipleship, it's a response relationship. The strength we need, the grace we need, the capacity we need, the peace we need, the desire we need to love the Lord, it all has to be received first. I feel pretty strongly about this, particularly somebody who works with kind of young men and women who are really, really, really trying to give it all to the Lord. Because sometimes if we don't get it properly ordered, we can turn discipleship into sort of like an achieving or performing like way of life or state of mind. Like in sports, in school, so often to get the affirmation, to get the grade, to get sort of success, to get the respect and approval of teachers, coaches, other people on the team. Like, we have to do something good. Once we do something good, then we feel the love. Once we do something good, then we get the A. But that's not how it works with Christianity. God doesn't love us because we do good things. God doesn't love us because we do the hard things. God just loves us. And He loves us in our poverty, and He loves us in our sinfulness. And when we experience the depth of His love first, in our absolute need and dependence, it fills us with an incredible love, an incredible heart of gratitude. And from this place of gratitude and of receptivity overflows our radical discipleship and our deep fidelity and loyalty and love of the Lord, so that we're not doing it. We're not doing the things, saying the prayers, making the sacrifices to win His affirmation, but in gratitude for the love that we've already received, right? And so just to kind of help us, to help educate us in this and to help this truth sink into our worldview, that's just, I think it's a really, really concrete and easy little practice, which you can do for a short time or you can do it for an extended period of time, is again, before the crucifix and before the image of Our Lady, of just as an expression of realizing that they've loved us first, and that they love us in our poverty, and they love us even in our sinfulness, and that they can love us to life, is again just to say, like, I love you too. Like Jesus crucified, I love you too. Mary, my mother, I know that you already love me. I know that you already love me, even in my struggle, even in my brokenness and my weakness and my sinfulness and my selfishness and my poverty. Like, I know that you love me. I love you too. And so again, I just to give it a shot, see how it goes. If it's something that really works for you, I'd encourage you to keep practicing it. There's no reason you can only do it for a week or a month. But I think all of us just doing it for a little bit of a time as a way of really, really owning and understanding that it's not about us loving them first, but it's about them who have loved us first. By this we know love, not that we have loved Him, but that He has loved us first.
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0: 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The catechism used is the Ascension edition of the Catechism, which includes the Foundations of Faith approach. You can follow along in any recent version of the Catechism of the Catholic Church. A reading plan and all Catechism in a Year episodes can be found at ascensionpress.com/CIY or on the Ascension app. Lately, we've been discussing the sacrament of holy orders, and we've read about the ordination of both priests and bishops. Today, we'll look at the ordination of deacons, ordained in order to serve. We'll also learn about the celebration of the rite of holy orders and who confers the sacrament.
3: Hi, my name is Father Mike Schmitz, and you're listening to the Catechism in a Year, where we encounter God's plan of sheer goodness for us, revealed in Scripture and passed down through the tradition of the Catholic faith. The Catechism in a Year is provided by Ascension, who produced and funded this program. In 365 days, we'll read through the Catechism of the Catholic Church, discovering our identity in God's family as we journey together toward our heavenly home. This is day 215. We're reading paragraphs 1569 to 1576 very literally every single day. You're part of my daily prayers, part of my daily mass I offer for every person listening to this, just so you know that I'm praying. I'm holding up my end of the bargain, and I know that you're probably holding up your end as well. Today is day 215. We're in paragraphs 1569 to 1576. Well, we talked yesterday about the ordination of priests. Before that, the ordination of bishops. Today, we're going to talk about ordination of deacons, as well as how is that sacrament celebrated. And so, you know, deacons are that third, I don't want to say third tier, but we'll say it like that, you know, part of the hierarchy. So there's tiers there. The third aspect, remember, the bishops and the priests, they participate in the priesthood of Jesus in a unique way. And the deacons are ordained to serve. Remember that diaconia is that ministry of service. And it's really remarkable. It goes all the way back to the Acts of the Apostles. Just such an incredible gift. If you know some deacons who serve so well, you think, wow, these guys are givers, right? They're so generous in their heart. That the heart of the deacon is the heart of a servant. Now, we're also going to talk about two other middle mini sections. And the mini sections are, so how do we celebrate this sacrament? And also, who can confer the sacraments of holy, or the sacrament of holy orders, bishop, priest, and deacon? Like, who can do that? We're going to talk about those things today. Let's say a prayer and call upon the Holy Spirit, that spirit of life, that spirit of love, that spirit who continues to fill us with God's grace. We pray. Father in heaven, in the name of Jesus Christ, your Son, I ask you to please send your Holy Spirit upon us. Remind us of who you are. Remind us of your love. Remind us of your goodness so that we can trust you even more fully today. Help us to renew our faith, hope, and love in you. Those gifts of faith, hope, and love are truly graces from you. Lord God, pour them out upon us. Help us to say yes and respond to them in a powerful way, and never let us be separated from you. In Jesus' name we pray. Amen. In the name of the Father, and of the Son, and of the Holy Spirit. Amen. It is day 215. We're reading paragraphs 1569 to 1576. The ordination of deacon in order to serve. At a lower level of the hierarchy are to be found deacons who receive the imposition of hands not unto the priesthood, but unto the ministry. At an ordination to the diaconate, only the bishop lays hands on the candidate, thus signifying the deacon's special attachment to the bishop in the tasks of his diaconia. Deacons share in Christ's mission and grace in a special way. The sacrament of holy orders marks them with an imprint, character, which cannot be removed and which configures them to Christ, who made himself the deacon or servant of all. Among other tasks, It is the task of the deacons to assist the bishop and priests in the celebration of the divine mysteries, above all, the Eucharist, in the distribution of Holy Communion, in assisting at and blessing marriages, in the proclamation of the gospel and preaching, in presiding over funerals, and in dedicating themselves to the various ministries of charity. Since the Second Vatican Council, the Latin Church has restored the diaconate as a proper and permanent rank of the hierarchy, while the churches of the East had always maintained it. This permanent diaconate, which can be conferred on married men, constitutes an important enrichment for the church's mission. Indeed, it is appropriate and useful that men who carry out a truly diaconal ministry in the church, whether in its liturgical and pastoral life or whether in its social and charitable works, should be strengthened by the imposition of hands which has come down from the apostles. They would be more closely bound to the altar, and their ministry would be made more fruitful through the sacramental grace of the diaconate. The celebration of this sacrament. Given the importance that the ordination of a bishop, a priest, or a deacon has for the life of the particular church, its celebration calls for as many of the faithful as possible to take part. It should take place preferably on Sunday, in the cathedral, with solemnity appropriate to the occasion. All three ordinations, of the bishop, of the priest, and of the deacon, follow the same movement. Their proper place is within the Eucharistic liturgy. The essential rite of the Sacrament of Holy Orders for all three degrees consists in the bishop's imposition of hands on the head of the ordinand and in the bishop's specific consecratory prayer asking God for the outpouring of the Holy Spirit and his gifts proper to the ministry to which the candidate is being ordained. As in all the sacraments, additional rites surround the celebration. Varying greatly among the different liturgical traditions, these rites have in common the expression of the multiple aspects of sacramental grace. Thus, in the Latin Church, the initial rites, presentation and election of the ordinand, instruction by the bishop, examination of the candidate, litany of the saints, attest that the choice of the candidate is made in keeping with the practice of the church and prepare for the solemn act of consecration. After which, several rites symbolically express and complete the mystery accomplished. For bishop and priest, an anointing with holy chrism, a sign of the special anointing of the Holy Spirit who makes their ministry fruitful, giving the book of the Gospels, the ring, the mitre, and the crozier to the bishop as the sign of his apostolic mission to proclaim the word of God, of his fidelity to the church, the bride of Christ, and his office as shepherd of the Lord's flock. Presentation to the priest of the paten and chalice, the offering of the holy people which he is called to present to God, giving the book of the Gospels to the deacon who has just received the mission to proclaim the gospel of Christ. Who can confer this sacrament? Christ himself chose the apostles and gave them a share in his mission and authority. Raised to the Father's right hand, he has not forsaken his flock, but he keeps it under his constant protection through the apostles, and guides it still through these same pastors who continue his work today. Thus, it is Christ whose gift it is that some be apostles, others pastors. He continues to act through the bishops. Since the Sacrament of Holy Orders is the sacrament of the apostolic ministry, it is for the bishops, as the successors of the apostles, to hand on the gift of the Spirit, the apostolic line. Validly ordained bishops, that is, those who are in the line of apostolic succession, validly confer the three degrees of the Sacrament of Holy Orders. Okay, there we are, paragraphs 1569 to 1576. We started off by talking about deacons and that third tier, the lower level of the hierarchy to be found deacons. And just so incredible, right? The imposition of hands, we talked about that. We're going to talk about that later on, right? That's one of the essential parts of the ordination is the imposition of hands, the laying on of hands from the bishop to that person to be ordained. So they receive there. Not when they're laying out of hands, they don't receive ordination to the priesthood, but unto the ministry, unto service. And there's something so powerful because what is the deacon's call? What are the tasks that a deacon is kind of like more or less supposed to be part of? In paragraph 1570, it says it. It says, among other tasks, there are other things, but it is a task of deacons to do what? To assist the bishops and priests in the celebration of the divine ministries, above all the Eucharist. So to assist at the altar, that's the primary task. Further, in the distribution of Holy Communion, so they are ordinary ministers of Holy Communion, in assisting at and blessing marriages. So a lot of times deacons will witness, they'll assist, they'll bless marriages. The proclamation of the gospel and preaching, this is one of the more annoying things for me. Meaning, what I mean by that is I love proclaiming the gospel. I love being able to just read the words of the gospels at mass. I love that. And then whenever there's a deacon, he's the one who gets to read it. And it's just always like, oh, anyways, that's just me and my personal thing. But that's part of his role, proclamation of the gospel and preaching, in presiding over funerals and in dedicating themselves to the various ministries of charity. There's something so powerful. Why the various ministries of charity? Well, go back to the Acts of the Apostles when the order of deacon was even brought to us. There was a need. There was the need where the apostles, the disciples, they were so busy trying to take care of everyone that they said it's not good for us to abandon the ministry of the word to wait on tables. And so let's select these seven men and lay our hands on them and basically consecrate them to do that service. So it's a ministry. They're ordained unto service. And it's so powerful. You know, of course, the very next thing that you hear about a deacon is a deacon going off and preaching, but that's also part of the ministry of deacons. Now we have a thing in the West. It was not reinstituted. It's been restored, I guess, probably the best way to say it. The permanent diaconate, which has been such a gift, I think, in the West. Now, in the East, they've always had the permanent diaconate. They didn't have to restore it because they always maintained it. And yet we have been, hopefully our parishes have been blessed, your parish have been blessed by that ministry of the diaconate. Now, paragraphs 1572 to 1574 talk about the celebration of the sacrament. And so basically 1572 says, it's a big deal. It's a big deal sacrament, and it should be celebrated by the entire assembly of the diocese. Everyone should be able to come out to this, and many of the faithful to take part in this. I like this. It says, should take place preferably on Sunday in the cathedral with solemnity appropriate to the occasion. And like, yeah, that's a good deal. In our diocese, we have such an expansive diocese when it comes to like over the area that it would be really difficult for us to all the priests to be able to attend an ordination on a Sunday, because we're just spread out so far. It takes a long time to drive across the diocese. So we typically have our ordinations on a Friday, because many of the faithful, as well as all the priests, can make it on a Friday. So we kind of do that here. But again, the heart of it is, this is a massively important celebration for the entire diocese. What is a day where the most number of people can be there? What's the day where the most number of priests can be there? That's in our diocese. They've discerned that that's Friday. Now, the essential rite of the sacrament, because whenever we have a sacrament, we want to know, like, what's at the very heart of the sacrament? What's the matter and form? What are the essential pieces? So the essential rite of the sacrament of holy orders for all three degrees, right? Bishop, priest, deacon, consists on the bishop laying hands on the head of the ordinand, and the bishop's specific consecratory prayer, asking God for the outpouring of the Holy Spirit and his gifts proper to that ministry to which the person is being ordained. So if he's being ordained to being a bishop, that's three bishops who have to do that. There, if the priest, just one bishop, and then the deacon, just one bishop. And that's the essential rite of that sacrament. And only a bishop in union with the church, validly ordained bishop in line of apostolic succession, in union with the church, can validly confer any of the three degrees of the sacrament of holy orders. So that's what we got for today. Man, what a gift. I will say this. Well, tomorrow we're going to talk about who can receive the sacrament, which is going to be a good and helpful thing for us to be able to pray about. Because one of the things we recognize is, I've been saying for this for the last couple of days, we just need to pray. We need to pray for the bishops we have, pray for the priests we have, pray today for the deacons we have. But also, as we move forward, you know, I believe God wants to continue blessing his church. So let's pray for those men that God is calling to be bishops, that pray for those men God is calling to be priests, pray for the men God is calling to be deacons. Let's pray for them as well. And I am praying for you. You guys, all of this, here's day 215. This is remarkable. Here you are, keep pressing play. And what an incredible gift it is that you and I find ourselves in this church that Jesus Christ has given to the world. And he lets you and I be part of it. So amazing, so incredible. And so, let's keep praying. I am praying for you. Please pray for me. My name is Father Mike. I cannot wait to see you tomorrow. God bless.
0: That was day 215 of Catechism in a Year with Father Mike Schmitz. And now we'd like to share audio from a video called Let Jesus Do the Heavy Lifting in Your Life with Father Mark Mary and Sister Anya Stay from the Ascension Presents YouTube channel.
1: Hey, I'm Father Mark Mary.
4: I'm Sister Annie Stay.
1: I'm a Franciscan Friar of the Renewal.
4: And I am a Sister of Life.
1: And this is Ascension Presents. Put nice things in the comments so they don't replace me with Sister Annie Stay. Get your own show. So we talk about Let Love.
4: Let Love.
1: We talk about Let Love, which is the name of your podcast.
4: That's it.
1: But also, it's something deeper.
4: The way to be, it's the way to live.
1: What yeah. we're made for.
4: Yeah.
1: And now we're going to talk about something specific about letting love.
4: Mm-hmm.
1: Letting love deal with your stuff.
4: That's it.
1: Do I have stuff?
4: You definitely have stuff, Father.
1: We all got stuff.
4: that's the reality.
1: Rude. No, just kidding.
4: We all have stuff.
1: We all have stuff. I'm with you. So how do I let love deal with my stuff?
4: Yeah. Well, I think that's the reality. That's the starting point, is being real with the fact that we all have stuff. Okay, we all have stuff. And what's our stuff, right? Relationships we want, some more reconciliation in, like places in the heart. I want some healing there. I want to feel more whole. I want to feel more peace. Places I just feel like lost. Places I might just feel hopeless and like condemned being in exile like forever. Like it might sound dramatic, but actually like the human heart, it feels a lot and it's got a lot of stuff. Basically, all this stuff, it needs love. And why do we want to let love deal with our stuff? Because bottom line is like when our stuff confronts us, we have two options, right? We can let love deal with our stuff. That's going to lead to like peace, wholeness, grace, blessing, the good life that we're called and made to live. Or we can let something other deal with our stuff. So like, what's that? Like cheese balls, if that's your favorite, or like binging on Netflix, or like unhealthy relationships, or like whatever. It's like, the other stuff just doesn't cut it. It's kind of like, I don't know, like fat free ice cream. It's kind of like, this stuff is gross.
1: I agree with that 100%. I don't get it at all. I'm like either, oh, I don't get that
4: I mean,
1: at all.
4: Fat free versus like whole milk ice cream. It doesn't cut it. Like it just doesn't cut it. And you know, you're being lied to,
1: mm-hmm.
4: you know, you're being lied to. And like, we have this God who's like, he's called himself Emmanuel, right? Like God with us, to the broken bottom of myself, of my heart, with us. He's called himself Prince of Peace, like reigning over the storm of my life. He's called himself Wonder Counselor, like whatever kind of struggle I'm having, he can speak into that. He's called himself Father Forever, where I feel orphaned and exiled, like I've got a father there. But again, like these can be great ideas, but we don't want them to be ideas. They're promises. They're like, they're real. They're promises. They're truths that we want. Again, get them in here. Get them in here. Get them living with my stuff. Get them playing and interacting with my stuff. That's what I want to let love deal with my stuff. You might be wondering how, Father.
1: I was wondering how.
4: Okay. Well, I've got some ideas.
1: Okay.
4: And I think the first step ultimately is like, even if you look at the Gospels, before every miracle is faith. That faith precedes the miracle. So whatever we might be looking at, wherever we might be standing, it's like we need to look up and look to God. Make this act of faith, not to self-rely, but to depend, to let ourselves be God's beloved sons and daughters. We have a Father, he's going to take care of us, and he's going to take care of it. So first step is faith. Second, it's like we might be thinking like, my stuff is too much, right? Like I'm too much. Like what I've done is too much. Like there's no way. There's just no way God's love can cover that. I would argue. I'd actually argue with that. And I think I've got a little, I don't know, life experience, an experience I've had that can speak into that. So basically growing up, I had an older brother. And he wasn't the babysitting type, but like he went for it. He gave it a try. And I really do think he used the gifts that he had. So like, basically, he was invited to babysit. So we went, sat these three kids down. Mom and dad left. And he basically said to these kids, he's like, look, if you can build me a sandwich using anything that you can find in the refrigerator that I cannot eat, you can stay up as late as you want. You can do whatever you want. But if I eat it, you have to do what I tell you, and you have to go to bed. So, like, literally the next hour, these three kids went to work building my brother the most disgusting, grossest, hugest sandwich that you've, like, ever witnessed, ever seen in your life. And then they watched him eat every single last bite of that sandwich. And after that happened, they went to bed happily defeated. And in fact, the parents used to stock the fridge before he came because they thought this was awesome. I tell this story because I actually think it gives us insight into God's merciful love, because you better believe that God's appetite for our misery, for our sinfulness, for our brokenness is like exponentially greater than that, the appetite of a teenager. What are we going to do? We've got to build a giant sandwich. And this is what you got to start. Build a sandwich for God of like all your stuff and be like, what do you want to do with it? Like, let love confront it and deal with it. Trust that he's going to take care of it. No problem. Lived example of this. You know, we have this beautiful mission where we have the privilege of walking with women who come to us who are seeking hope and healing after the experience of abortion. And so often they feel like they've done the unforgivable thing, right? That there is no mercy or healing or forgiveness for them. And the reality, the truth is that there is, that God cannot wait to meet them, to embrace them with his love, with his mercy. I remember having the privilege of walking with one of these women. This was her story, you know, for decades. She carried this wound in her heart, this burden in her heart, finally came on a day of prayer and healing. And she told me afterwards that she literally felt her heart start to beat again. She's like, sister, for 23 years, 10 months, 14 days, I was dead. And I literally feel my heart beat again. I'm alive again. This was the power of the resurrection that she experienced just by bringing her stuff, making that act of faith and that trust, bringing her stuff to God, to the all-merciful, all-powerful, loving God. And even like when she went to work after that weekend, she didn't say anything. Everyone was like, what happened to you? She was like totally transformed. This is what God wants to do in our lives. And this is what happens when we bring him our stuff.
1: When we talk about God being a consuming fire, right?
4: Amen.
1: And we can just, whatever we can bring to him. And like you said, he wants it. He deeply desires to take it and to heal and to consume it and to take the burden off our back. Particularly, I think the burden of unforgiveness or not knowing who we are, you know, all those lies, which become our stuff that we carry with us.
4: Amen.
1: But he can handle it.
4: He can handle it.
1: And he desires to.
4: Well, and even like if it's a helpful thing, a little takeaway, a little formula for bringing your stuff to God. I don't know. What do you think, Father?
1: What sounds good? Is this like a sandwich?
4: It's like a sandwich. Okay. Yeah, it's a perfect sandwich. It's a 4-layer sandwich.
1: Perfect.
4: Okay, so the first layer is take 10 minutes and put that aside to be with God. Because basically you're going to talk to Jesus. Because a lot of times, like we're into the monologue, we talk to ourselves about our stuff, but we got to shift it to a dialogue. Mm-hmm. We got to talk to God about our stuff. And so first layer of that sandwich, maybe it's the buns on the outside or something, but you got to be real. You've got to tell Jesus like what you think about your stuff, how you feel about it. What is your experience, your emotions, your feelings? Tell Jesus, being totally, totally, totally real. Totally real. Step one. Step two, you're going to like turn it over to Jesus. So you've done your talking and now it's like, what does he have to say about it? Ask Jesus what he says about it. Place yourself beneath his wisdom. Listen for his word to you right there.

0: time and you give it to him, you really can deal with your stuff and begin to bring light and healing and all that. So do it, please. 10 minutes. Start with 10 minutes.
1: 10 minutes.
0: 10 minutes. Four parts again.
1: Be real.
0: Yeah.
1: Ask Jesus what he thinks. Ask Jesus what he's going to do. And thank him.
0: Beautiful.
1: Yeah.
0: Thanks, sister.
1: Change your life. Thank you, Father.
0: It'll change your life. You heard it here. And for real, though.
1: It really, it actually, it's changed my life. Yeah.
0: So there you go. Thanks. If you want to learn more about letting love deal with your stuff, revealing who you are, chasing you down, making you, eating your sandwich.
1: Yeah, let him eat your sandwich.
0: What else does love, let love give you rest?
1: Yeah, let love fill you.
0: Let love be your shelter.
1: Let love rock your world.
0: Now, thanks again, sister.
1: Thank you, Father.
0: All right, we'll see you again next week. Remember, we are pilgrims on this earth. Somos peregrinos, little by little. Poco a poco, we're going to make it. Vamos a llegar.
1: Amen. Bye.
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4: Christ is the answer, with Father John Ricardo.
5: John, chapter 8, verse 51. Jesus is in a discussion with some of the leaders of the Jews. They're talking about Abraham. Abraham lived 1,500 years before the time of Jesus. So in the course of the discussion, Jesus says, "Truly, truly, I say to you, if anyone keeps my word, he will never see death." He says that often in the Gospels. "He who keeps my word or believes in me will never die." To which the Jews say, "Now we know you have a demon." And they say, "Abraham died, as did the prophets. All the patriarchs, the great men and women of the history of Israel. All these people died, and you say, if anyone keeps my word, he will never taste death? Are you greater than our father Abraham, who died? And the prophets, who died?" And Jesus says, "Your father Abraham rejoiced that he was to see my day. He saw it and was glad." To which the Jews say, "You are not yet 50 years old, and you've seen Abraham?" And Jesus answers, "Truly, truly, I say to you, before Abraham was, I am."
6: This is a Messy Family Minute with Mike and Alicia Hernan. I have a feeling most of us think of joy as some kind of fluffy-feely emotion that we sometimes confuse with just being happy with the situation around us. But that's not exactly how joy works.
7: Joy is a fruit of the Spirit, which comes from the decision to put Jesus first, others second, and yourself last. 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
7: So to experience joy, get these three items in order: Jesus first, others second, yourself last. 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
8: This is Dale Alquist. When G.K. Chesterton was asked why he became Catholic, he said, "To get rid of my sins. Only the Catholic Church can do that." He said that when a man steps out of the confessional, he's 5 minutes old and his whole life has just started over again. When we confess our sins, our souls are wiped clean. We get to start all over again.
9: This is Father Robert Spitzer. In the name of the Father, and of the Son, and of the Holy Spirit, amen. Heavenly Father, we ask this day that you grant to this country a new, renewed philosophy of life, a new, renewed vigor for a culture of life. We ask for an end to abortion, an end to this genocide, which has shamed not only our country, but has shamed

0: culture in it. We ask you, Lord, that we might recognize with each passing day the sacredness of human life, the inalienable rights of every human life, and that we be great evangelizers toward that cause. We ask all of these things through Jesus Christ our Lord. Amen. In the name of the Father, and of the Son, and of the Holy Spirit. Amen.
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5: 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I'm Dan Kennedy, former CEO of Human Life of Washington and Sacred Heart Radio board member. I'm here with my co-host, Rebecca Anderson.
6: And I am Rebecca Anderson. I am a volunteer with 40 Days for Life, and I also work for Sacred Heart Radio. We really hope that you get a lot out of this conversation today. We are blessed and grateful. We have Bobby Schindler with us. He is the founder of the Terry Schiavo Life and Hope Network. He and his family founded this network, and they are advocates for patients in honor of his sister, Terry, who was intentionally allowed to die by dehydration under court order in 2005. As a speaker, writer, and full-time advocate, Bobby has addressed audiences in 46 states, testified before U.S. legislatures, and spoke to members of parliament in Australia and Canada on the importance of protecting vulnerable patients like his sister. So we're just glad to have you today, Bobby, and welcome to Life Talk Northwest.
7: Well, thank you. It's my pleasure. It's good to be here.
6: Wow. So there is a lot we could talk about, but just how is your how is the Life and Hope Network going right now? What kind of, with everything that's going on in other respect life issues in our culture, what are you working on right now?
7: Well, I guess just the simple answer is we work as serve as patient advocates, and we help families that call us that are kind of, they're confronted with a medical crisis with a loved one. Most times it's either from the withdrawal or denial of care. So that is really most of the focus of our work. And we also do what we can to educate the public on this issue that goes widely misunderstood. And then also try to offer some clarity and spread the truth about Terry's case, because there is so much misinformation and inaccurate information that still exists that was reported by the media back when this was going on, and it's kind of regurgitated even today, and
6: wow,
7: people just don't really understand the extent of Terry's her life, her condition, and her death.
5: You know, I was talking to a couple people the other day about Terry, and they were not old enough to remember. So could you just briefly explain to our audience, for those who may have never heard of it or been aware of it, what happened to your sister?
7: Sure. Let me say before the first time, or really quick, do not go to Wikipedia to learn about this case.
6: Good advice.
7: It's full of misinformation. It's really frustrating. But she was 26 years old. At the time, we had no reason to believe she was experiencing any health issues, but she was home alone with her husband, Michael Schiavo. This was way back in 1990, and she collapsed. She had an accident. Still today, We don't know. It's never been medically determined what caused her collapse. But because of her collapse, she went several minutes without oxygen and sustained a pretty severe brain injury. And it was touch and go there for a few weeks. And she did sustain, as I said, a pretty serious brain injury. And she was dependent on others for care. But the only thing keeping her alive, because she had continuing difficulty swallowing because of the brain injury, was a feeding tube, which delivered her food and hydration. And that was it. I mean, our family, when we were working with Michael, who was the guardian, we could take Terry anywhere. I mean, all she needed was a wheelchair. She was profoundly disabled. But with a wheelchair, we could take her anywhere we wanted. In fact, there was a time when my parents would take Terry to the movies to get her hair done and try to make her part of our lives again. But unfortunately, just a couple years after her initial accident in 1990, Michael had a change of heart. And there were some serious conflicts of interest, we think, were reasons behind why Michael chose this path. But he decided he was going to end Terry's life. And he eventually hired a pro-euthanasia attorney, went to court in Florida, where he petitioned the court for permission to remove Terry's feeding tube, as I said, which was delivering providing her food and hydration. And he was successful. There was a trial in 2000, a week-long trial. Our family objected to Michael's request. And after the judge heard week-long evidence from both sides, he ruled in Michael's favor. This was in 2000. Our family appealed immediately. He went through a five-year appeal process, and ultimately our family lost. And on March 18th, 2005, despite the involvement of people all over the world, the president of the United States, the governor of Florida, it just grew into an enormous public case, receiving just a tremendous, nothing we anticipated of publicity. And March 18th, 2005, Terry's feeding tube was removed. And then she died a slow death by dehydration and starvation. It took almost 2 weeks before she did pass, and our family responded by forming what we just we spoke about earlier, the Terry Schiavo Life and Hope Network, serving others like Terry in the hopes of something not happen. What happened to Terry not happening on the families to have to go through what our family went through, trying to protect my sister from what she went through.
5: Wow. Yeah, I don't think I have ever. There's only two times in my life I have been that angry. One was in Terry's case. The other one doesn't make any sense now, but to talk about. But it was just, you know, and I remember talking to my kids about it. I was, you know, just infuriated.
6: Yeah,
5: it was so cold-hearted. You know, if people were willing to, you know, her family was willing to
6: take her off of her, you know, husband's hands, says it was. Well, Michael is her husband, and you were talking about her. It's like, I mean, there was a place for her to go, which was to her family, right Bobby?
5: Yeah.
6: I mean, it wasn't, you know, anything other than you wanted to care for her and give her that dignity. And for me personally, you know, I have a son, and at that time he was three, and he, based on the syndrome he has, he needed a feeding tube. And so at the time he was just kind of weaning off a feeding tube. And so from my perspective, a feeding tube, not extraordinary. It's not a huge means. It's not a respirator. It's not 24 hours of oxygen. It's just a feeding tube. And so for me, that was my anger, because if that's all it would take, what about my son, right? I mean, he just needed, would they say, oh, that's extraordinary care. You know, he can't have that. So I think maybe people in the Respect Life movement, we took it personally. But how do you think, I mean, looking back, not to quarterback it, Monday morning quarterback, but why do you think it, I mean, God's in control of everything, but why do you think it went the way it did?
7: Well, I think it was just what we're seeing today. Our society, our culture is becoming more and more secularized.
6: Yeah.
7: And they don't see the sacredness of a life like my sister, where she would look, you know, others would look at her as being costly,
6: right.
7: Drain on healthcare costs. And the thing is, one of the other reasons, I mean, one of the important reasons that we're doing what we're doing is because Terry's situation didn't end with her death. Every single day, and it's because what we're talking about, feeding tubes, because feeding tubes are now defined as medical treatment rather than basic care. Every single day across countless nursing homes, hospitals, hospice facilities, feeding tubes are either withdrawn or denied from individuals, and it's legal in all 50 states to starve and dehydrate a human being to death.
6: Wait, could you say? Can you wait? It was not isolated. Can you say that again? That's a fact.
7: I do my best. I try to publish articles about some of the current events going on, and I try to every single time in my articles mention the fact that it's legal in all 50 states to remove, to withdraw, or deny a person a feeding tube, even against their express wishes. I often compare it to that change. Feeding tubes used to be classified as basic care, ordinary care. And now the Catholic Church still
5: does
7: regards feeding tubes as basic and ordinary care, but yet I guess the medical community and legally it's no longer viewed that way. And I compare that to the Roe versus Wade of the abortion issue, where that change in the feeding tube definition has really opened up the floodgates to expose and to jeopardize countless medically vulnerable patients to having their feeding tube either withdrawn or withheld or denied. And that's again, you know, people will say, why are you still talking about your sister 20 years ago? Why don't you just let it go? And it's like, it's not about Terry, although we use her case obviously as an example, but this is happening every single day.
5: Yeah. And that's the thing, you know, Bobby, I don't think people realize, I mean, we used to get calls at Human Life. It happens essentially in the dark, and you and family may not even know about it. It is, and then they're shocked, but because it's isolated here and isolated there, it happens all over, but there's not like the pro-life movement. I mean, we're working on it and have been working on it, but it doesn't get the publicity that because it's hard to get numbers on it, you know, not that the numbers make any difference one way or the other, but it's hidden. And that's the issue, that it is hidden, and that's why we need to keep talking about it.
7: It really is. It's insidious, and I think you're right. There's no way to really get an accurate number, but I think if we were able to somehow know, I think people would be shocked.
5: Oh, yeah.
7: People are being just dehydrated to death. Something if you do an animal, incidentally, it's a felony crime, but yet what we're doing, we're really no pushback. We're doing it every day to human beings like I did to my sister. It really is something that shocks me every day that we're allowed and we're permitting this to happen.
6: Wow. So with your network, then you have a crisis hotline. Is that your own, or are you partnering with someone, or how could someone get in touch with you to help? Who should contact you guys?
7: Right. I mean, we also will answer general questions, ethical questions about this issue. But if a family's going through a medical crisis, as I said, if the threat of having their feeding tube, for example, here's an example. Someone, say a family member, their daughter will experience an auto accident and sustain a brain injury, and they're admitted to the hospital. Oftentimes, doctors will make the decision quickly, sometimes hours or days, and inform the family, we're going to stop life-sustaining care. We don't believe that your loved one has any significant chance for any type of recovery, and we're going to move to stop treatment. Now, that would be a case, and we receive a lot of cases similar to this.
6: Mm-hmm.
7: Families can call us and say they're going to try and end my daughter's life, to remove her feeding tube, remove even cases where we remove the ventilator in a very, very short period of time. As I said, we're talking days, even hours after someone's been to the hospital. So we'll use our resources. We'll assess the situation, get all the information that we can, and then we will use our resources. Many times it's connecting these families to an attorney that can step in and start speaking to the hospital and really remove the threat or put the brakes on what's happening. And almost every time we have attorneys or whatever it is that we can get involved to help families, we can at least provide the help they need at that moment to at least, like I said, either slow this process down or even and get to the point where we can stop this from happening for our family. But it's just through the resources we have that we can connect families to the people that can help them in these types of situations.
6: Well, that is really good to know. And you are listening to Life Talk Northwest. I'm Rebecca Anderson with Dan Kennedy, and we are with Bobby Schindler of the Terry Schiavo Life and Hope Network, and we will be right back.
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1: Prayer for the canonization of Blessed Michael McGivney. God our Father, protector of the poor and defender of the widow and orphaned, you called your priest, Blessed Michael McGivney, to be an apostle of Christian family life and to lead the young to the generous service of their neighbor. Through the example of his life and virtue, may we follow your Son, Jesus Christ, more closely, fulfilling his commandment of charity and building up his body, which is the church. Let the inspiration of your servant prompt us to greater confidence in your love, so that we may continue his work of caring for the needy and the outcast. We humbly ask that you glorify Blessed Michael McGivney on earth according to the design of your holy will. Through his intercession, grant the favor I now present. Through Christ our Lord. Amen.
5: Welcome back to Life Talk Northwest. We are speaking with Bobby Schindler, brother of Terry Schiavo, and we were talking about the Life and Hope Crisis Line. Can you give us that website, Bobby?
7: Sure. 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It's lifeandhope.com. The Lifeline number is 855-300-HOPE, which is 46673. It's a 24/7 accessible hotline. But as I said, you can reach it by lifeandhope.com. And we also have a very active Facebook page, Terry Schiavo Life and Hope Network Facebook page, where we post stories almost every day about this issue. And I try to really post stories on patients or people that were really given no chance at recovery and have defied the odds and have recovered to the point now where they're living active lives. They're not even so much the point that they're living active lives, but that they've recovered against the prognosis of doctors. And they're really wonderful stories that I try to share on the website and the Facebook page.
6: Well, awesome. And isn't that, and that's your story too, right? Your personal walk with your sister. Before the break,
7: sure.
6: we were talking about, an example of someone in the hospital and, the doctors were making the decisions, the life-ending decisions. What kind of, proactiveness should each one of us be taking, kind of defend against this this insidious effort to dehumanize people that, don't fit a certain level of, applicability or function?
7: Sure. Well, I think that the best way now, my own point of view, my own personal view is to not, I would not put anything in writing. I would not use a medical advance directive,
5: right,
7: where you state your wishes. What I think is better to protect someone is you designate or identify a healthcare agent,
6: mm-hmm,
7: a proxy that you would authorize to make your healthcare decisions.
5: Someone exactly
7: that
5: right,
7: also shares your principles, your faith, your values, and it's referred to as a durable power of an attorney.
6: Right.
7: And basically, that person comes in and speaks for you if you're unable to speak for yourself, and nothing in writing, but that person knows exactly what you need and want in case you are unable to speak. They basically become you, your voice, and I think they're a better way of protecting you to get the care that you want. If you have someone, you need a strong advocate, someone that's going to really be passionate and is going to do everything they can to work to get the care that you want, despite what might be
5: stand up against the physicians. And
7: right,
5: the only thing in writing is the person is named
6: right
5: as the durable power of attorney.
7: Right.
6: Right.
5: And you
6: right,
5: don't put anything. Well, if this happens, this
6: no, but
5: nothing
6: the person,
5: like that.
6: But that
5: is dangerous.
6: No, but you as the individual, because I actually have one, and it was after Rita Marker and physician-assisted suicide became legal
5: right,
6: in the state of Washington in 2008. I have one. It's like you cannot actively starve me, and you can't do something that might actively kill me. But having a person to fight. But how are doctors responding? I have yet to go in. I've had yet to access that or let them know I have it. I don't know, Bobby, do you know, how are hospitals or providers responding to something like that?
5: Well, they always ask when I go in, do you have this?
6: But not durable power. I mean, it's...
5: Yeah, I tell them.
6: You
5: I,
6: do, it, okay.
5: Yeah.
6: Okay. Yeah.
7: Yeah, I would make sure that the person that it, say you I do you do identify a person, that person needs to know.
6: Right.
7: Obviously, so in case you are, say, admitted to the hospital, you won't be able to speak. Say you're unable to, you might be unconscious. They need to know to get there right away so they can start advocating for you. So and I would not sign, and even aside from that, there's nothing that they put in front of you that has anything connected to a, some type of medical directive that you should sign.
5: The Pulse. Yeah, don't sign the Pulse.
6: Right. There's just such a big push. There's just a big push for that, right?
8: And
6: it just takes a lot of fortitude to step back and say, no, I will not. I mean, I will not comply, right? We already kind of went through that, so...
7: I don't want to paint a broad brush right now, but but you have to be careful because there are it can be very tricky some of the forms and some of the information that they try to put in front of you that basically shifts power authority into their hands rather than your loved ones or the person that's going to be speaking for you. So you have to be very careful that you understand the process and the fact that the person that's going to be speaking for you understands that as well.
5: And even within the same health community, the same hospitals, there are people on differing levels of understanding of what this is all about, or some are very utilitarian and, you know, whether it's be physicians or administrators, nurses on the floor. It's a touchy situation, and you really have to have someone who understand your values, understands your faith, has your faith, and would make the same decisions that you would make given the circumstances, and is aggressive enough that, you know, maybe that's one of the issues, Bobby, is finding the courage to stand up to it.
7: Well, I agree with you 100%, and people need to understand they can't question doctors' prognosis. They can't question decisions that are made. You don't have to when a doctor gives a prognosis or decides what they're going to do. You can question them. You can get second opinions. You can do everything you can to try and advocate and do what you can to help a loved one. One of the things that we're seeing, which is really disturbing, is how quick, and I kind of alluded to it, is how quick decisions are made to terminate care, particularly when someone sustains a brain injury. And what we're finding now, there's a tremendous amount of research that is coming out on brain research, and it's all one common finding is the fact that the brain is very unique, and people need time to see if, in fact, they're going to respond to treatment and therapies. Mm-hmm. And these decisions, we get calls where families tell us, when I say hours, that wasn't something that I said, you know, for I don't know, hyperbole or whatever. Right. We get calls all the time where families tell us that these decisions are being made. My loved one was admitted yesterday, and today they're already telling us we're going to stop treatment.
6: Wow.
7: And what we're finding is all this new research coming out on how the brain needs time. Mm-hmm. In fact, I think it was the JAMA Neurology or maybe the Academy of American Academy of Neurology came out and they suggested new guidelines that before any life or death decision is made when someone does sustain a severe brain injury is at least 30 days before you start making any decisions on life or death.
6: Wow.
7: And we're seeing so many cases that are contrary to that. And these are from families that know to call us. I mean, how many families are receiving this type of information? They're already traumatized by their loved ones.
5: Right, exactly.
6: Yeah.
7: And, you know, confronted with whatever it is they're being confronted with, and now they're being told we're going to move to remove treatment, and so families' heads are spinning. They don't know, you know, what to do. So how many times do they listen to doctors and they stop treatment within a very short period of time without even giving their loved one a chance to see if in fact they can respond to the therapies that are available?
6: Yeah.
5: Well, how can you mentioned that one thing people can do is to get the durable power of attorney. That is the safest bet. That's always been the safest bet. What are some other things that people can do or get involved in helping others? Is there something they can do if they want to help out the network or help others?
7: Yeah. Well, I wish there was more activity in legislative. I mean, I know it's difficult with the feeding tube, changing the feeding tube, but I think I think it's important that we try to work with the legislators to try to do more to protect our medically vulnerable, particularly the elderly. I mean, it seems like more and more today of these safety nets that were once in place to protect these vulnerable persons are being removed, and they're making it easier and easier to give the authority to people in healthcare to make decisions rather than family members.
5: Well, and
7: I also think it's important that
5: I was going to say, especially now because the baby boomers, we have this growing aging population,
6: right. Mm-hmm.
5: And you know, before it's too late, before you find yourself the one that desperately, you know, needs someone to advocate for you. Go ahead.
7: And I think it's important. No, I was just going to say, I think it's extremely important that you also know that whether your doctor is lack of a better way of saying it, a pro-life doctor that respects the sanctity of and the sacredness of life, and it's going to treat you accordingly. Because if you have some type of doctor, I don't have to explain to you what I'm referring to, but you want to make sure that your doctor is someone that respects the sacredness of life. Do we ask our doctor that? Do we know that? It's important to know.
5: Yeah, we used to give out a little sheet with questions to ask your doctor or prospective doctor.
6: Really?
5: It's important.
6: It is really important. And where we live in the Washington state, I mean, you may not like the answer, but maybe you'll have an opportunity to change their mind too. Yeah, that's a good question. You know, is your doctor pro-life? Does he respect life? Right? So, wow.
7: And how about your local, it's also important, I think, your local hospital.
5: Oh, yeah.
7: Find out what type of hospital that's in, perhaps if you ever have to be admitted to the hospital in your area. There's some wonderful hospitals that are obviously, and then wonderful doctors out there, but we're seeing more and more, as I said, the shift towards, we have doctors and facilities that just don't recognize the dignity of human life and will make decisions that's in their best interest rather than the patient's. So we just have to know what we're dealing with, and I think that there are ways that we can better protect ourselves if we're ever in these types of life or death situations.
5: Hmm. Yeah, as medical costs rise, you have this economic pressure, and we forget that the dignity of the human being supersedes all of that.
6: Right.
5: You know, that exists for the human being. The human being doesn't exist for the economy.
6: Right, right. Well, and really quick, I was thinking as you're talking, Bobby, about like just this fast turnaround, you know, there's a trauma, there's a brain injury, and then the next day, well, we're going to, you know, withhold and stuff. Do you think that any of that has to do with organ donation?
7: Yes.
6: I mean, anyway, just want to throw it out there. So,
5: yeah.
7: Yes. And we're seeing, I don't know if you saw all the news that has come out recently with HHS and Robert Kennedy investigating some of the organ, some of the quick decisions that were made while patients were still aware, but yet they were still trying to harvest their organs. It's pretty scary stuff. And yes, we do. We are. It's something that comes to us quite often in our work.
6: Yeah. I mean, that's a chilling reality, right, that we all have to be aware of. So. Mm-hmm. Oh my gosh! Well,
7: it's a lucrative business, and there's billions of dollars involved there every year, sadly, and the decisions are being made, and then there's a huge demand for organs, and it's all kind of like the perfect storm of creating this a situation that again is not in the best interest of the person with the brain injury.
5: Absolutely.
6: Well, God bless you for the work that you're doing, Bobby, and that you're able to, you know, use something as horrible as the way in which your sister was killed, basically, into something beautiful and full of hope for the rest of us. So we're just so grateful that you've taken time to be with us today. I am Rebecca Anderson, Life Talk Northwest. We're just so glad that you were here, listener. We hope you take some action. We hope it gives you some thoughts that you can share with other people, and we look forward to seeing you next time.
5: And I'm Dan Kennedy, and I want to remind you to be the light that the darkness cannot overcome. Thank you for listening to us.
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10: In saying the Rosary, Mary invites us to join her on a journey through the life of Jesus. In it, the Holy Spirit asks us to imitate the faith and love of the Mother of our Savior. Because we say the Rosary with our body and our spirit, it should touch us at every level of our being. It is no monotonous ritual, but a deeply contemplative Christian prayer.

0: In the name of the Father, and of the Son, and of the Holy Spirit. I believe in God, the Father Almighty, creator of heaven and earth, and in Jesus Christ, his only Son, our Lord, who was conceived by the Holy Spirit, born of the Virgin Mary, suffered under Pontius Pilate, was crucified, died, and was buried. He descended into hell. The third day he rose again from the dead. He ascended into heaven and sits at the right hand of God, the Father Almighty, from whence he shall come to judge the living and the dead.
1: I believe in the Holy Spirit, the Holy Catholic Church, the communion of saints, the forgiveness of sins, the resurrection of the body, and life everlasting. Amen.
0: Our Father, who art in heaven, hallowed be thy name. Thy kingdom come, thy will be done on earth as it is in heaven.
1: Give us this day our daily bread, and forgive us our trespasses, as we forgive those who trespass against us. And lead us not into temptation, but deliver us from evil.
0: Hail Mary, full of grace, the Lord is with thee. Blessed art thou among women, and blessed is the fruit of thy womb, Jesus.
1: Holy Mary, Mother of God, pray for us sinners, now and at the hour of our death. Amen.
0: Hail Mary, full of grace, the Lord is with thee. Blessed art thou among women, and blessed is the fruit of thy womb, Jesus.
1: Holy Mary, Mother of God, pray for us sinners, now and at the hour of our death. Amen.
0: Hail Mary, full of grace, the Lord is with thee. Blessed art thou among women, and blessed is the fruit of thy womb, Jesus.
1: Holy Mary, Mother of God, pray for us sinners, now and at the hour of our death. Amen.
0: Glory be to the Father, and to the Son, and to the Holy Spirit.
1: As it was in the beginning, is now, and ever shall be, world without end. Amen.
0: The first joyful mystery, the Annunciation. Because of the foreseen merits of Jesus, God the Father kept Mary free from all stain of original sin. I am the Immaculate Conception, she told Bernadette at Lourdes. It was to this sinless virgin that the angel Gabriel came and asked her to become the mother of the Son of God. In faith, Mary replied, I am the handmaid of the Lord. Be it done unto me according to your word. At that moment, the Holy Spirit overshadowed her, and Jesus was conceived in Mary's womb. Our Father, who art in heaven, hallowed be thy name. Thy kingdom come, thy will be done on earth as it is in heaven.
1: Give us this day our daily bread, and forgive us our trespasses, as we forgive those who trespass against us. And lead us not into temptation, but deliver us from evil.
0: Hail Mary, full of grace, the Lord is with thee. Blessed art thou among women, and blessed is the fruit of thy womb, Jesus.
1: Holy Mary, Mother of God, pray for us sinners, now and at the hour of our death. Amen.
0: Hail Mary, full of grace, the Lord is with thee. Blessed art thou among women, and blessed is the fruit of thy womb, Jesus.
1: Holy Mary, Mother of God, pray for us sinners, now and at the hour of our death. Amen.
0: Hail Mary, full of grace, the Lord is with thee. Blessed art thou among women, and blessed is the fruit of thy womb, Jesus.
1: Holy Mary, Mother of God, pray for us sinners, now and at the hour of our death. Amen.
0: Hail Mary, full of grace, the Lord is with thee. Blessed art thou among women, and blessed is the fruit of thy womb, Jesus.
1: Holy Mary, Mother of God, pray for us sinners, now and at the hour of our death. Amen.
0: Hail Mary, full of grace, the Lord is with thee. Blessed art thou among women, and blessed is the fruit of thy womb, Jesus.
1: Holy Mary, Mother of God, pray for us sinners, now and at the hour of our death. Amen.
0: Hail Mary, full of grace, the Lord is with thee. Blessed art thou among women, and blessed is the fruit of thy womb, Jesus.
1: Holy Mary, Mother of God, pray for us sinners, now and at the hour of our death. Amen.
0: Hail Mary, full of grace, the Lord is with thee. Blessed art thou among women, and blessed is the fruit of thy womb, Jesus.
1: Holy Mary, Mother of God, pray for us sinners, now and at the hour of our death. Amen.
0: Hail Mary, full of grace, the Lord is with thee. Blessed art thou among women, and blessed is the fruit of thy womb, Jesus.
1: Holy Mary, Mother of God, pray for us sinners, now and at the hour of our death. Amen.
0: Hail Mary, full of grace, the Lord is with thee. Blessed art thou among women, and blessed is the fruit of thy womb, Jesus.
1: Holy Mary, Mother of God, pray for us sinners, now and at the hour of our death. Amen.
0: Hail Mary, full of grace, the Lord is with thee. Blessed art thou among women, and blessed is the fruit of thy womb, Jesus.
1: Holy Mary, Mother of God, pray for us sinners, now and at the hour of our death. Amen.
0: Glory be to the Father, and to the Son, and to the Holy Spirit.
1: As it was in the beginning, is now, and ever shall be, world without end. Amen.
0: O my Jesus, forgive us our sins, save us from the fires of hell, and lead all souls to heaven, especially those most in need of your mercy. The second joyful mystery, the Visitation. Elizabeth is overjoyed with Mary's visit. She feels blessed by the presence of Jesus in Mary's womb, and she is filled with the Holy Spirit. Blessed are you among women, and blessed is the fruit of your womb, she cries. Mary replies, My soul magnifies the Lord, and my spirit rejoices in God my Savior. May we always be willing to proclaim Mary blessed, because Jesus is the fruit of her womb. Our Father who art in heaven, hallowed be thy name. Thy kingdom come, thy will be done on earth as it is in heaven.
1: Give us this day our daily bread, and forgive us our trespasses, as we forgive those who trespass against us. And lead us not into temptation, but deliver us from evil.
0: Hail Mary, full of grace, the Lord is with thee. Blessed art thou among women, and blessed is the fruit of thy womb, Jesus.
1: Holy Mary, Mother of God, pray for us sinners, now and at the hour of our death. Amen.
0: Hail Mary, full of grace, the Lord is with thee. Blessed art thou among women, and blessed is the fruit of thy womb, Jesus.
1: Holy Mary, Mother of God, pray for us sinners, now and at the hour of our death. Amen.
0: Hail Mary, full of grace, the Lord is with thee. Blessed art thou among women, and blessed is the fruit of thy womb, Jesus.
1: Holy Mary, Mother of God, pray for us sinners, now and at the hour of our death. Amen.
0: Hail Mary, full of grace, the Lord is with thee. Blessed art thou among women, and blessed is the fruit of thy womb, Jesus.
1: Holy Mary, Mother of God, pray for us sinners, now and at the hour of our death. Amen.
0: Hail Mary, full of grace, the Lord is with thee. Blessed art thou among women, and blessed is the fruit of thy womb, Jesus.
1: Holy Mary, Mother of God, pray for us sinners, now and at the hour of our death. Amen.
0: Hail Mary, full of grace, the Lord is with thee. Blessed art thou among women, and blessed is the fruit of thy womb, Jesus.
1: Holy Mary, Mother of God, pray for us sinners, now and at the hour of our death. Amen.
0: Hail Mary, full of grace, the Lord is with thee. Blessed art thou among women, and blessed is the fruit of thy womb, Jesus.
1: Holy Mary, Mother of God, pray for us sinners, now and at the hour of our death. Amen.
0: Hail Mary, full of grace, the Lord is with thee. Blessed art thou among women, and blessed is the fruit of thy womb, Jesus.
1: Holy Mary, Mother of God, pray for us sinners, now and at the hour of our death. Amen.
0: Hail Mary, full of grace, the Lord is with thee. Blessed art thou among women, and blessed is the fruit of thy womb, Jesus.
1: Holy Mary, Mother of God, pray for us sinners, now and at the hour of our death. Amen.
0: Hail Mary, full of grace, the Lord is with thee. Blessed art thou among women, and blessed is the fruit of thy womb, Jesus.
1: Holy Mary, Mother of God, pray for us sinners, now and at the hour of our death. Amen.
0: Glory be to the Father, and to the Son, and to the Holy Spirit.
1: As it was in the beginning, is now, and ever shall be, world without end.
0: O my Jesus, forgive us our sins, save us from the fires of hell, and lead all souls to heaven, especially those most in need of your mercy. The third joyful mystery, the birth of Jesus. Jesus was born among the poor to teach us that true riches are to be found in him. We pray that God will protect us from the worship of material things and give us a love for poor people everywhere. Our Father who art in heaven, hallowed be thy name. Thy kingdom come, thy will be done on earth as it is in heaven.
1: Give us this day our daily bread, and forgive us our trespasses, as we forgive those who trespass against us. And lead us not into temptation, but deliver us from evil.
0: Hail Mary, full of grace, the Lord is with thee. Blessed art thou among women, and blessed is the fruit of thy womb, Jesus.
1: Holy Mary, Mother of God, pray for us sinners, now and at the hour of our death. Amen.
0: Hail Mary, full of grace, the Lord is with thee. Blessed art thou among women, and blessed is the fruit of thy womb, Jesus.
1: Holy Mary, Mother of God, pray for us sinners, now and at the hour of our death. Amen.
0: Hail Mary, full of grace, the Lord is with thee. Blessed art thou among women, and blessed is the fruit of thy womb, Jesus.
1: Holy Mary, Mother of God, pray for us sinners, now and at the hour of our death. Amen.
0: Hail Mary, full of grace, the Lord is with thee. Blessed art thou among women, and blessed is the fruit of thy womb, Jesus.
1: Holy Mary, Mother of God, pray for us sinners, now and at the hour of our death. Amen.
0: Hail Mary, full of grace, the Lord is with thee. Blessed art thou among women, and blessed is the fruit of thy womb, Jesus.
1: Holy Mary, Mother of God, pray for us sinners, now and at the hour of our death. Amen.
0: Hail Mary, full of grace, the Lord is with thee. Blessed art thou among women, and blessed is the fruit of thy womb, Jesus.
1: Holy Mary, Mother of God, pray for us sinners, now and at the hour of our death. Amen.
0: Hail Mary, full of grace, the Lord is with thee. Blessed art thou among women, and blessed is the fruit of thy womb, Jesus.
1: Holy Mary, Mother of God, pray for us sinners, now and at the hour of our death. Amen.
0: Hail Mary, full of grace, the Lord is with thee. Blessed art thou among women, and blessed is the fruit of thy womb, Jesus.
1: Holy Mary, Mother of God, pray for us sinners, now and at the hour of our death. Amen.
0: Hail Mary, full of grace, the Lord is with thee. Blessed art thou among women, and blessed is the fruit of thy womb, Jesus.
1: Holy Mary, Mother of God, pray for us sinners, now and at the hour of our death. Amen.
0: Hail Mary, full of grace, the Lord is with thee. Blessed art thou among women, and blessed is the fruit of thy womb, Jesus.
1: Holy Mary, Mother of God, pray for us sinners, now and at the hour of our death. Amen.
0: Glory be to the Father, and to the Son, and to the Holy Spirit.
1: As it was in the beginning, is now, and ever shall be, world without end. Amen.
0: O my Jesus, forgive us our sins, save us from the fires of hell, and lead all souls to heaven, especially those most in need of your mercy. The fourth joyful mystery, the presentation of Jesus in the temple. When Mary and Joseph came to present Jesus to the Father in the temple, Simeon the prophet told her, "This child is destined for the falling and the rising of many in Israel." To Mary herself he said, "And a sword will pierce your own soul too." We pray for the courage to stand with Christ, no matter what it may cost us. Our Father, who art in heaven, hallowed be thy name. Thy kingdom come, thy will be done on earth as it is in heaven.
1: Give us this day our daily bread, and forgive us our trespasses, as we forgive those who trespass against us. And lead us not into temptation, but deliver us from evil.
0: Hail Mary, full of grace, the Lord is with thee. Blessed art thou among women, and blessed is the fruit of thy womb, Jesus.
1: Holy Mary, Mother of God, pray for us sinners, now and at the hour of our death. Amen.
0: Hail Mary, full of grace, the Lord is with thee. Blessed art thou among women, and blessed is the fruit of thy womb, Jesus.
1: Holy Mary, Mother of God, pray for us sinners, now and at the hour of our death. Amen.
0: Hail Mary, full of grace, the Lord is with thee. Blessed art thou among women, and blessed is the fruit of thy womb, Jesus.
1: Holy Mary, Mother of God, pray for us sinners, now and at the hour of our death. Amen.
0: Hail Mary, full of grace, the Lord is with thee. Blessed art thou among women, and blessed is the fruit of thy womb, Jesus.
1: Holy Mary, Mother of God, pray for us sinners, now and at the hour of our death. Amen.
0: Hail Mary, full of grace, the Lord is with thee. Blessed art thou among women, and blessed is the fruit of thy womb, Jesus.
1: Holy Mary, Mother of God, pray for us sinners, now and at the hour of our death. Amen.
0: Hail Mary, full of grace, the Lord is with thee. Blessed art thou among women, and blessed is the fruit of thy womb, Jesus.
1: Holy Mary, Mother of God, pray for us sinners, now and at the hour of our death. Amen.
0: Hail Mary, full of grace, the Lord is with thee. Blessed art thou among women, and blessed is the fruit of thy womb, Jesus.
1: Holy Mary, Mother of God, pray for us sinners, now and at the hour of our death. Amen.
0: Hail Mary, full of grace, the Lord is with thee. Blessed art thou among women, and blessed is the fruit of thy womb, Jesus.

0: Blessed art thou among women, and blessed is the fruit of thy womb, Jesus.
1: Holy Mary, Mother of God, pray for us sinners, now and at the hour of our death. Amen.
0: Hail Mary, full of grace, the Lord is with thee. Blessed art thou among women, and blessed is the fruit of thy womb, Jesus.
1: Holy Mary, Mother of God, pray for us sinners, now and at the hour of our death. Amen.
0: Glory be to the Father, and to the Son, and to the Holy Spirit.
1: As it was in the beginning, is now, and ever shall be, world without end. Amen.
0: O my Jesus, forgive us our sins, save us from the fires of hell, and lead all souls to heaven, especially those most in need of your mercy. The fifth joyful mystery, the finding of Jesus in the temple. After the loss of Jesus, Mary and Joseph found him in the temple. Jesus' explanation, "Did you not know that I must be in my Father's house?" was one they found hard to understand. With faith like Mary's, let us ponder in our hearts the many events of our lives that we find difficult to understand. Our Father, who art in heaven, hallowed be thy name. Thy kingdom come, thy will be done on earth as it is in heaven.
1: Give us this day our daily bread, and forgive us our trespasses, as we forgive those who trespass against us. And lead us not into temptation, but deliver us from evil.
0: Hail Mary, full of grace, the Lord is with thee. Blessed art thou among women, and blessed is the fruit of thy womb, Jesus.
1: Holy Mary, Mother of God, pray for us sinners, now and at the hour of our death. Amen.
0: Hail Mary, full of grace, the Lord is with thee. Blessed art thou among women, and blessed is the fruit of thy womb, Jesus.
1: Holy Mary, Mother of God, pray for us sinners, now and at the hour of our death. Amen.
0: Hail Mary, full of grace, the Lord is with thee. Blessed art thou among women, and blessed is the fruit of thy womb, Jesus.
1: Holy Mary, Mother of God, pray for us sinners, now and at the hour of our death. Amen.
0: Hail Mary, full of grace, the Lord is with thee. Blessed art thou among women, and blessed is the fruit of thy womb, Jesus.
1: Holy Mary, Mother of God, pray for us sinners, now and at the hour of our death. Amen.
0: Hail Mary, full of grace, the Lord is with thee. Blessed art thou among women, and blessed is the fruit of thy womb, Jesus.
1: Holy Mary, Mother of God, pray for us sinners, now and at the hour of our death. Amen.
0: Hail Mary, full of grace, the Lord is with thee. Blessed art thou among women, and blessed is the fruit of thy womb, Jesus.
1: Holy Mary, Mother of God, pray for us sinners, now and at the hour of our death. Amen.
0: Hail Mary, full of grace, the Lord is with thee. Blessed art thou among women, and blessed is the fruit of thy womb, Jesus.
1: Holy Mary, Mother of God, pray for us sinners, now and at the hour of our death. Amen.
0: Hail Mary, full of grace, the Lord is with thee. Blessed art thou among women, and blessed is the fruit of thy womb, Jesus.
1: Holy Mary, Mother of God, pray for us sinners, now and at the hour of our death. Amen.
0: Hail Mary, full of grace, the Lord is with thee. Blessed art thou among women, and blessed is the fruit of thy womb, Jesus.
1: Holy Mary, Mother of God, pray for us sinners, now and at the hour of our death. Amen.
0: Hail Mary, full of grace, the Lord is with thee. Blessed art thou among women, and blessed is the fruit of thy womb, Jesus.
1: Holy Mary, Mother of God, pray for us sinners, now and at the hour of our death. Amen.
0: Glory be to the Father, and to the Son, and to the Holy Spirit.
1: As it was in the beginning, is now, and ever shall be, world without end. Amen.
0: O my Jesus, forgive us our sins, save us from the fires of hell, and lead all souls to heaven, especially those most in need of your mercy. Hail, Holy Queen, Mother of Mercy. Hail our life, our sweetness, and our hope. To thee do we cry, poor banished children of Eve. To thee do we send up our sighs, mourning and weeping in this valley of tears. Turn then, most gracious Advocate, thine eyes of mercy towards us. And after this our exile, show unto us the blessed fruit of thy womb, Jesus. O clement, O loving, O sweet Virgin Mary. Pray for us, O Holy Mother of God,
1: that we may be made worthy of the promises of Christ.
0: Let us pray. O God, whose only begotten Son, by his life, death, and resurrection, has purchased for us the rewards of eternal life, grant, we beseech thee, that meditating on these mysteries in the most holy rosary of the Blessed Virgin Mary, we may imitate what they contain and obtain what they promise, through the same Christ our Lord.

0: The Chaplet of Divine Mercy.
1: In the name of the Father, and of the Son, and of the Holy Spirit. Amen.
2: You expired, Jesus, but the source of life gushed forth for souls, and the ocean of mercy opened up for the whole world. O fount of life, unfathomable divine mercy, envelop the whole world and empty yourself out upon us.
0: O blood and water, which gush forth from the heart of Jesus as a fountain of mercy for us, I trust in you. O blood and water, which gush forth from the heart of Jesus as a fountain of mercy for us, I trust in you. O blood and water, which gush forth from the heart of Jesus as a fountain of mercy for us, I trust in you.
2: Our Father, who art in heaven, hallowed be thy name. Thy kingdom come. Thy will be done on earth as it is in heaven.
0: Give us this day our daily bread, and forgive us our trespasses, as we forgive those who trespass against us. And lead us not into temptation, but deliver us from evil. Amen.
2: Hail Mary, full of grace, the Lord is with you. Blessed are you among women, and blessed is the fruit of your womb, Jesus.
0: Holy Mary, Mother of God, pray for us sinners now and at the hour of our death. Amen.
2: I believe in God, the Father Almighty, creator of heaven and earth, and in Jesus Christ, his only Son, our Lord, who was conceived by the Holy Spirit, born of the Virgin Mary, suffered under Pontius Pilate, was crucified, died, and was buried. He descended into hell. On the third day, he rose again from the dead. He ascended into heaven and is seated at the right hand of God, the Father Almighty. From there, he will come to judge the living and the dead.
0: I believe in the Holy Spirit, the Holy Catholic Church, the communion of saints, the forgiveness of sins, the resurrection of the body, and life everlasting. Amen.
2: Eternal Father, I offer you the body and blood, soul and divinity of your dearly beloved Son, our Lord Jesus Christ, in atonement for our sins and those of the whole world. For the sake of his sorrowful passion,
0: have mercy on us and on the whole world.
2: For the sake of his sorrowful passion,
0: have mercy on us and on the whole world.
2: For the sake of his sorrowful passion,
0: have mercy on us and on the whole world.
2: For the sake of his sorrowful passion,
0: have mercy on us and on the whole world.
2: For the sake of his sorrowful passion,
0: have mercy on us and on the whole world.
2: For the sake of his sorrowful passion,
0: have mercy on us and on the whole world.
2: For the sake of his sorrowful passion,
0: have mercy on us and on the whole world.
2: For the sake of his sorrowful passion,
0: have mercy on us and on the whole world.
2: For the sake of his sorrowful passion,
0: have mercy on us and on the whole world.
2: For the sake of his sorrowful passion,
0: have mercy on us and on the whole world.
2: Eternal Father, I offer you the body and blood, soul and divinity of your dearly beloved Son, our Lord Jesus Christ, in atonement for our sins and those of the whole world. For the sake of his sorrowful passion,
0: have mercy on us and on the whole world.
2: For the sake of his sorrowful passion,
0: have mercy on us and on the whole world.
2: For the sake of his sorrowful passion,
0: have mercy on us and on the whole world.
2: For the sake of his sorrowful passion,
0: have mercy on us and on the whole world.

0: For the sake of his sorrowful passion,
1: have mercy on us and on the whole world.
0: For the sake of his sorrowful passion,
1: have mercy on us and on the whole world.
0: For the sake of his sorrowful passion,
1: have mercy on us and on the whole world.
0: For the sake of his sorrowful passion,
1: have mercy on us and on the whole world.
0: For the sake of his sorrowful passion,
1: have mercy on us and on the whole world.
0: For the sake of his sorrowful passion,
1: have mercy on us and on the whole world.
0: For the sake of his sorrowful passion,
1: have mercy on us and on the whole world.
0: For the sake of his sorrowful passion,
1: have mercy on us and on the whole world.
0: For the sake of his sorrowful passion,
1: have mercy on us and on the whole world.
0: For the sake of his sorrowful passion,
1: have mercy on us and on the whole world.
0: Eternal Father, I offer you the body and blood, soul and divinity of your dearly beloved Son, our Lord Jesus Christ, in atonement for our sins and those of the whole world. For the sake of his sorrowful passion,
1: have mercy on us and on the whole world.
0: For the sake of his sorrowful passion,
1: have mercy on us and on the whole world.
0: For the sake of his sorrowful passion,
1: have mercy on us and on the whole world.
0: For the sake of his sorrowful passion,
1: have mercy on us and on the whole world.
0: For the sake of his sorrowful passion,
1: have mercy on us and on the whole world.
0: For the sake of his sorrowful passion,
1: have mercy on us and on the whole world.
0: For the sake of his sorrowful passion,
1: have mercy on us and on the whole world.
0: For the sake of his sorrowful passion,
1: have mercy on us and on the whole world.
0: For the sake of his sorrowful passion,
1: have mercy on us and on the whole world.
0: For the sake of his sorrowful passion,
1: have mercy on us and on the whole world.
0: Eternal Father, I offer you the body and blood, soul and divinity of your dearly beloved Son, our Lord Jesus Christ, in atonement for our sins and those of the whole world. For the sake of his sorrowful passion,
1: have mercy on us and on the whole world.
0: For the sake of his sorrowful passion,
1: have mercy on us and on the whole world.
0: For the sake of his sorrowful passion,
1: have mercy on us and on the whole world.
0: For the sake of his sorrowful passion,
1: have mercy on us and on the whole world.
0: For the sake of his sorrowful passion,
1: have mercy on us and on the whole world.
0: For the sake of his sorrowful passion,
1: have mercy on us and on the whole world.
0: For the sake of his sorrowful passion,
1: have mercy on us and on the whole world.
0: For the sake of his sorrowful passion,
1: have mercy on us and on the whole world.
0: For the sake of his sorrowful passion,
1: have mercy on us and on the whole world.
0: For the sake of his sorrowful passion,
1: have mercy on us and on the whole world.
0: Holy God, Holy Mighty One,
1: Holy Immortal One, have mercy on us and on the whole world. Holy God, Holy Mighty One, Holy Immortal One, have mercy on us and on the whole world. Holy God, Holy Mighty One, Holy Immortal One, have mercy on us and on the whole world.
0: Eternal God, in whom mercy is endless and the treasury of compassion inexhaustible, look kindly upon us and increase your mercy in us, that in difficult moments we might not despair nor become despondent, but with great confidence submit ourselves to your holy will, which is love and mercy itself.
2: In the name of the Father, and of the Son, and of the Holy Spirit. Amen.
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2: Welcome to the program. This is Dr. Tom Curran. I'm joined by Father Kurt Nagel. Father Nagel, welcome to the program today. We're going to talk about a saint who is, for me, I have kind of a, I don't want to say love-hate, but attraction and repulsion relationship with, and that's St. Alphonsus de Liguori. Incredible saint, so prolific, and yet a bit scary to me. So I don't know. That's a kind of a not the most attractive way to launch into a program.
4: Yeah, good sell job there, Tom. I think everybody's clicking off as we speak.
2: Yeah, but do you understand why? Do you get it?
4: I do. I mean, when he talks about sin and death and these sorts of things, he's very all in, and so. I think there's a certain, to say saints are dated, I think is probably wrong, but he's a man of his time, as like we all are, and I do think that sometimes his phraseology may not date well. So I do think that there, I'm not sure he's the first one. Let me give you an example. There's somebody who's dealing with, in my among my pastoral assignments, there's someone who's dealing with a really serious health diagnosis. Is what was wanting to know, how do I, if this is it, how do I prepare? I'm not sure I'd give him St. Alphonsus right away. Because again, I'm not sure that a new convert, the first thing, if you're dealing with Mary, to give him his Marian devotional book, although again, it's valuable. I just don't know if it's the first thing in entrance person.
2: Yeah, you're not handing that dear one preparation for death. That is probably not the first book you're going to give.
4: So like I said, valuable, and he's had a huge impact, again, by his founder. But again, he has his own way.
2: Amen.
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2: Well, Father, why don't we get started with the scripture reading and a prayer?
4: This is just very simple from Matthew, the Sermon on the Mount. Jesus told his disciples, "This is how you are to pray. Our Father who art in heaven, hallowed be thy name. Gracious God, we do ask your blessings upon us as we try to learn to pray, that we try to open ourselves to you, your will. We try to live the life of grace. And so again, continue to be our teacher, our guide, as well as Savior, and bless us in this next hour as we just talk about this wonderful saint and wonderful disciple of yours that we might follow in his footsteps. We ask through Christ our Lord. In the name of the Father, the Son, and the Holy Spirit. Amen.
2: Amen. So today on the program, we're going to be discussing really an amazing saint. He's amazing in terms of the output, what he was able to actually accomplish in his life, and how God blessed him with extraordinary gifts at a human level, and then through the work of grace, supernaturalized those gifts. And the output that he did in the midst of like terrible physical suffering, and then even, which is kind of common for these founders of religious communities, persecution from within his own order. he's really a stunning figure. But as you mentioned, Father, at the beginning, not always the easiest to quote-unquote translate or to have his original texts just immediately meet us in our own lives. They're not the easiest at times to take in. So, Father, could you tell us a little bit about his background, anything that you know about him that stands out from his own history?
4: I have to admit that St. Alphonsus is not one I know a whole lot about. I know it's complicated, so to speak. And the Redemptorists are who we often associate Alphonsus with. And many of us, including in the Archdiocese of Seattle, there's been a long history of ministry here. But as you say, he is a figure, bishop, but also a figure of, again, it's just really in some ways sad that he is persecuted. He's removed from his religious order. And I've read it, but I still don't remember the complications of all the ins and outs of the way in which it went sideways for him and his community. Eventually, it works out according to God's will. But he's basically an 18th century saint, a time when the church often, that's not seemingly a high point in the Catholic Church in Europe, the 1700s. It's a time of sometimes laxity. And again, just sort of going off into a defensive crouch against the Enlightenment, and certainly lost the idea. The religious wars have poisoned Europe against to some extent, just by the way in which the 1500s and 1600s have been very violent. And now, so again, the Catholic Church and Christianity in general is kind of on the defensive. And so the idea of being a saint and in calling forth of that fervor, again, he's going against a pretty strong current. But it's not a persecution in terms of bloodshed usually. It's more intellectual and social and cultural. And so his voice is, go ahead.
2: No, that's a great introduction. And you were saying his voice, he had to navigate between, what do they say, Scylla and Charybdis, right? Between, are you going to get hit against this shoal or this wall, between laxism and rigorism, right? The Jansenism that was present at the time. And one of the things where I came to be exposed to his writings was at the Gregorian University in moral theology. Mm-hmm. And his framework for understanding the moral life endures today. In fact, it's one that let's say some of the leading conservative moral theologians, they relied on his moral framework to be able to navigate a very turbulent time coming out of the Second Vatican Council with Humanae Vitae and the dissident theologians in the United States and others that would show up in different parts of Europe, like in Holland and then to some extent in Germany. It was the Alphonsianum, right? So the University of St. Alphonsus, where the Redemptorists were continuing to mint, if you will, moral theologians who would present this St. Alphonsus framework in a contemporary guise and development and application. And it was both fascinating and it was invigorating intellectually, as well as frankly just very challenging. But it showed that there was a way to present the faith in its integrity in the midst of the moral challenges of the time, in a way that upheld the traditional teaching of the church.
4: I had forgotten about that just a minute ago when I was trying to introduce him, because you're right. He the Afancianum is seen as like one of the go-to places if you want to specialize in moral theology, as opposed to if you want to do spiritual theology, then maybe you go to the Carmelites, right? And, you know, systematics, dogmatics, Gregorian and Jesuit, yeah, and also the the Aquinum.
2: The Angelicum or the San Anselmo for sacramental theology and liturgical theology, right?
4: I was thinking St. Alphonsus has this reputation of being like this rigorist and sort of, but he really was, as you say, he was in between the people who were the Jansenists of his time and those who were saying, okay, there's no such things as inherent, evil, et cetera, intrinsic evil, et cetera. So he actually was very pastoral when it comes down to it, if you get through the language and stuff. So, that is an interesting point I forgot.
2: Yeah, and so there's so many things, right? Like, it sometimes takes a bit of historical distance. You mm-hmm. can appreciate this, and I'd love for you to build on it. Where in the moment things seem so clever and right, and enlightened, and an advancement, which would be framed as a development of doctrine, but in the end up being a swindle, and it ends up being something that is leading to a negative impact, a deleterious effect on the life of faith. And I think that happened with the response. What do they call it? It was the one that when you had the theologians gathered at Mundelein and produced that document, something Lakes document. Do you remember that?
4: Oh yes. Yeah. For the universities.
2: Yes. And yeah. It was all about
4: Land of Lakes.
2: I was going to say Land of Lakes. I'm like, that's butter. That can't be.
4: I know, but I think it is that.
2: Okay. So, but the idea was like, let's just bring it downstream. Many couples began to be counseled pastorally that the decision to utilize artificial means of contraception was on their conscience. And what was considered an authentic rationale for ever being able to approach something like the regulation of birth and the size of family to something like, okay, is there mental stability or instability? Then just move downstream to, well, do you have a sufficient financial condition? Do you have a sufficient amount of love within you to be able to welcome more children into this? And if you can't restrain yourselves in accord with traditional church teaching, well, follow your conscience, and therefore you can utilize artificial means of contraception to prevent conception from happening. And, you know, that kind of counsel was very common. And moving to Seattle in the mid-90s, I would start encountering these couples who talked about this was the counsel they received, the guidance they received in confession and in appointments they would have. And they felt swindled later in life out of a beautiful vision of life to be open to life and to welcome children generously. And just a deep sadness that there was no way to overcome now. It had passed. The window was gone, it had closed. And there was this sort of enduring sadness in their lives.
4: Yeah, I want to engage that. But first off, I realize that the Land O'Lakes document, whatever it was, that was the university document by the university presidents who got together and really watered down the Catholic element of universities. What you're talking about is a different document, and I don't know the name. But I do know that you're right. I think Humanae Vitae actually has aged well. By that, I mean, not that it's been any easier to live out, I don't think, in terms of it's a challenge, certainly, on faith. But I think the wisdom in it has been proven. What they predicted, what John Paul VI predicted, has come about in terms of what's going to happen if this, again, it's just a continuing rolling of the sexual revolution. And it's clearer and clearer that this has been very destructive for society. Mm-hmm. Not just the church, but just the whole world society in terms of reproduction, sexuality, relations between men and women. I mean, so this is, I think, a case where challenging truth spoke the truth. And we, mm-hmm. you, you're right. Decades of Catholics, we've lost it. Now we're facing things that we're thinking, how can this even be that we're now thinking these sort of things are okay?
2: Yes, and I think this is where we as Catholics have such a gift in the tradition that has been handed on to us, and how there is a sense of the authority in the church does not decide what they're going to take from the tradition. No, the authority is subservient to receiving, living, and handing on faithfully, even if it's in a developed form because of the challenges of the moment and the opportunities of the moment to expand or expound upon the faith. But it is a subservient role, even as being in authority. And that is a huge gift in the Catholic world, to have scripture, tradition, and magisterium as like a three-legged stool, and how we need all three to be operating in our lives if we're going to be fully Catholic and face the challenges authentically.
4: You know, these days, I sometimes hear it even pastorally, there's this interesting interplay between Catholics and Orthodox Christians right now in terms of where should we go, you know, who has the ability to withstand? And those kind of questions, I think, the secular tsunami, so to speak. And I do think that this is one area where I think sometimes an Orthodox, people who are discerning that would say, well, the liturgy here is so beautiful and so strong that we don't have the wackiness that you sometimes find in, you know, this X, Y, or Z Catholic parish or whatever. There's probably some truth to that, actually. But in terms of the sexual revolution that hit the world in the last few centuries, the Catholic Church has not always lived out very well, but it's continued to hold on to truths that the Orthodox gave up on, whether it's artificial contraception or it's divorce or whatever it is. This seems to me an area where, if you're looking at, you want to be the tough guy in terms of theology and things, the Catholic Church is still, in terms of standing ground, kind of the only one left for the whole package. Again, not that we've always lived it out well, period, but that it's there.
5: 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A promise that no child, no mother, and no father walks the parenting journey alone. 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
2: Well, and you know, it's one of those striking things. So I was talking with Carrie. I'm going to be speaking along with a priest here in the Boise area at a gathering of men who are fathers at this classical Christian high school. And they're very thoughtful guys. They have an intellectual vigor to them. And they asked one of the members, hey, could we get a deep dive into Catholicism? And so he asked me and Father Nathan Dale, I don't know if you know him, he's the vocation director here, and young priest, very rigorous guy and vigorous guy in the best sense, holy priest of God. And so the two of us are going to be presenting on what's distinctively Catholic. Why are we Catholic? And so as we started to like map out and strategize, well, what's the best way to do this? We're going to give testimonial. But one of the things that I just shared with you right now was that theme of any church and every church sociologically as well as theologically can be viewed from the standpoint of scripture, tradition, and magisterium. And magisterium meaning that they're going to set the authoritative interpretation of the scriptures that then form the very life that's carried on. That's the tradition or the history of interpretations, and how the Catholic Church is just so solid in all of this. And Carrie said, you should emphasize that the church is teaching in sexual matters. Like how much certain Protestant, well, really almost every Protestant denomination and other like sort of independent churches have surrendered in these things, and the losses that they experience as a result And it doesn't even dawn on them. It doesn't even come into their minds to question, what do you mean contraception is wrong? It's something that never even appears as a thought, not to mention downstream things like divorce or connecting the idea of contraception to abortion as just a means of solving failed contraception.
4: And that talk, one thing I would also stress is that everything the church holds, those Christians used to hold. It's not like this is a Catholic thing. In 1600, we just talked about the religious wars and et cetera, tearing apart the schisms and the heresies, et cetera, through our history. But there wasn't a time until the 20th century where any Christian group thought that artificial contraception was okay or that abortion was okay. That was just some part of the Christian viewpoint. That was not being argued. Even the divorce issue didn't really become huge until, even though the Protestants allowed in certain circumstances, but until the 20th century, that, again, these were not the issues we fought about because they were common. Now we're kind of like the last man standing. So I would push that onto them saying, your tradition itself once held this. Why did you change?
2: Right. Yeah. And is there even what is it that holds this church together in terms of its sustained belief? Is it merely intellectual ideas about the Trinity and about Scripture alone and grace alone? Or are there, in fact, moral absolutes that are meant to be lived out in every age rather than could shift with the tides of the moment? It's a great question. But then I would even say, what are we doing if we are the last man standing to take something like the gift of St. Alphonsus and his teaching and bringing this out as a prophetic way of living in the face of these moral challenges and the implications they have? So just as a simple example, when Carrie and I show up and we've got, you know, 8 or 9 kids with us, it's a spectacle. It's a spectacle, yeah. Even in Christian environments, right? And often in Catholic environments. And it's like, well, how did you guys approach the idea of family planning? And it was like, well, we believe in supernatural family planning. It's called providentialism. Trust in the Lord. Just be open to life. Trust in the Lord. And you know what? God, who gives life, is going to give the provision we need to be able to raise that life. And it's just like, dang, that sounds so simple. But yet it's so profound and beautiful.
4: Wow. And I think you're right. That word spectacle struck me because that actually can be very powerful. Now, outside, I'm sure you have gotten snide comments, et cetera. But within the Catholic Church, you might get some of that. But there's deep down, people are thinking, okay, so you're kind of doing the way we're supposed to. And so either guilty or an impressive wow, it could happen. So the spectacle, not your intention, but you certainly are proclaiming, you're evangelizing the sexual teaching of the church right there.
2: So there are, and you know what, these things have, they bubble up to the surface at the level of like laws and policies, right? So in Idaho, they're facing Proposition 1, which is going to remove restrictions against abortion through viability. And it's just so terribly worded and so much propaganda about it. And all of a sudden now, you know, Catholics and believers in life are facing a challenge that for them is kind of unprecedented. This has always been sort of a safe place in a very pro-life state. And it's like, guys, unless you wake up and take a stand, this all of a sudden is going to disappear. And all those protections for what we believe is now going to be in our laps, that we're going to be held accountable for the fact that we didn't take the action needed to protect it in law. And then the same is true, but on different matters in Washington state. And you and I have lived through how much, right, with regards to death without dignity, and then R-74, the natural marriage referendum. And now we have, is it an initiative or a referendum around gender protection of women in sports? That's bubbling up in Washington state. And you can see how, if you're willing to stand up for the belief that God created us male and female, and therefore there are two genders, folks. And we're going to just stand up for that. Look what happened at the recent Seattle Storm game, where two 16-year-old girls sitting in the front row, they were there to cheer on a player from the Indiana Fever, not Caitlin Clark, but Sophie Cunningham, who said, "I believe that we should protect women in high school sports and college sports from potential injuries by playing against boys." And the literally the storm that came down upon them came from one of the part owners who got right in their face and caused all kinds of upsetment to one of them. She felt like, "My goodness, I was here to cheer on a player, and so much for being welcoming and inclusive and accepting of all positions. We're so diverse and so open." Yeah, we're open if you're on our side, and if you're not, why not? There's a storm coming at you. And that's something that we Catholics, if we're going to be the last man standing, watch out. We might get knocked off our feet unless we're willing to get a real backbone.
4: I just saw that in the Seattle Times today. It's interesting to me to see how that incident played out in the Seattle Times. It was in the sports page, but it was kind of buried a bit. And I was a little surprised. Well, maybe surprised is the wrong word. But I found it noteworthy that in different circumstances, if it's different causes, this would have been the lead. This would have been above the fold in the sports page, and it would have been big. Because it's not a good look at all, even in Seattle. And that measure actually, I think, has a pretty good chance of passing here. So again, it's interesting for me what you just mentioned, that you can't really run away from it anywhere. It's not like there's going to be some place where I don't have to stand up for my faith. If I just get to the right state, to the right town, right country or something, then this great movement is not going to get to me. And I don't think that's true. That's why I'm, you know, whether you're in Washington or Idaho, wherever, there's going to be challenges, and you're going to have to fight for it.
2: Well, and so I'm going to paraphrase it. This might actually be a quote from Abraham Heschel in Who Is Man? He said, "We may not be guilty, but we are responsible." And so I may never choose to directly promote men playing in women's sports in high school. I may never directly support the slaughter of a pre-human, a pre-born baby living in his or her mother's womb. But if I'm part of a state that ends up enshrining this in law and permitting it and promoting it, then I have a degree of responsibility. Even though I may never have participated directly in the act, I'm now part of a state that is permitting it, and I'm permitting it and allowing it to happen. And that ought to prophetically sting us. It ought to make us say, "I just cannot sit. I have to get from indifference or apathy into action." And Father, we are just not good at that.
4: No, we're not. And that's why I take responsibility myself too, in terms of how well have I done this? So I'm preaching to myself, certainly, as well as anybody here listening. But I do think, you know, we just a minute ago, we talked about the Catholic unique position in terms of these issues and the strength and the power of the magisterium and the God-given gift that it is. But I also think that there's plenty of Catholics who, you know, again, if you take a poll, we're not united about this at all whatsoever. But I do think there's what's it called? Ecumenism of the trenches. I do think this is what the hope of ecumenism for me is, not these dialogues or theological debates, et cetera. I think these days ecumenism is pretty much dried up in practical reality, except the only place it really would happen is in terms of working together against those who hate us all. Or have they despise or they disdain the people who don't care whether you're a Baptist, a Lutheran, or a Catholic, or an Orthodox. So I do think there's something valuable there that we can pull together in just these kind of issues. And that's going to, if you're talking about unity, that's the only road as far as I can see in the future.
2: Yeah, that's pretty striking. It's like unity at the front lines where there's a moral quality, right? There's something at stake morally. It's not just intellectual anymore, but it's moral. I think about the parents group that stood against the teaching on sexuality, comprehensive sexuality education, right? When that came up, and I think it was in 2020 when it happened, and then 2022, you have this, it's just a demonic gender ideology and stripping away purity and modesty and chastity from kids and installing a really a truly anti-Catholic, anti-God vision of the person in a relationships and a family. Gee, how do I really feel, Father Nagel? And you had this parents group, right? It was like a, it was the parents of concerned parents of Washington. That's what it was. And they talked about like, it was Christians, right? Standing with Catholics. And I also believe there were some Muslims and maybe even some conservative Jews and some other people who were just concerned. But it was mostly Christians who stood together to say, you know, we may have disagreements back there, you know, when we're sipping Mai Tais at the pool, but when we're on the front lines, no, we're together. Like we're locking arm in arm, and we're going to show up at school board meetings, and we're going to have to go door to door and get signatures and raise awareness. And the level of all of a sudden attack that came against them, it was intense. And having talked with several folks involved in leadership in that movement, and again, this is in Washington State, and it's still in play today in public schools. It's sowing seeds of destruction in the lives of kids, and parents blithely go along with it, or sadly, even more tragically, promote it and run forward with it. And this is a harassing terror in the lives of kids today. And what are we doing about it? How long will you straddle the issue? If the Lord is God, follow him. If Baal, follow him.
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2: Sorry, I got all stirred up there, and I mentioned Elijah. I threw you off, take a look at that idea of here's Alphonsus carving the path.
4: I think parents are feeling very battered from all directions these days. I think that the state doesn't want them to have control over their kids. They're trying to work on that. They have the phone issue, and they're losing their children to that whole machine. And I do think that there probably is some sense of, again, depression or hopelessness, the despair that we can't do anything at all. So I think that probably plays in some. And you're right, there's those who would fully support that agenda and that vision. But I also think there's, you know, the people that you were talking about there going to the board meetings, they had probably a depth of, if not hope, at least maybe hope, but just faithfulness, there's a reason, it's a supernatural reason I'm going to do this, even though I know the vote's going to go 10-1 against us.
2: Yeah. And isn't that like, I'm going into the, you know, I'm going to go into the circus and face the lions, right? And if that's the call to be thrown to the lions, and I don't mean to be too dramatic about it, but you know, you see what they're willing to do to 16-year-old girls there to cheer on one of their favorite players and just thanking them for promoting a message. And if you poke your head out just a little bit, you should expect to get attacked. So it's a lot more comfortable to just sort of stay and say, well, I'm just going to kind of live my life behind the wall.
4: Yeah, you're right.
2: So, well, let's take a look at, I'm so glad we've had a chance to discuss St. Alphonsus de Liguori so deeply, covering his quotes, Father, right? One thing I also wanted to say about it, I mentioned how sick he was. He had like terrible migraine headaches, and he had terrible arthritis, rheumatoid arthritis. And if you've ever seen a painting of him, do you know what do you notice about the sort of famous position, posture he's in?
4: I don't remember. He's bent all over, I suppose.
2: Exactly. He's bent over because of his spine, because of the rheumatoid arthritis, and his chin is pushed against his chest. It's bent down because that's how bad his arthritis was. It bent his the curve of his spine, and it pushed his chin into his chest and caused a wound there, right?
8: Oh, wow. I did not know that.
2: How he lived for years, and he still wrote, and he still was like shepherding forward the Redemptoress and became a bishop, right? Against his will, becomes a bishop. So God bless this incredible saint.
4: Those are always good stories for me because it gives me a good perspective about my aches, complaints, and what I consider, you know, the heavy crosses that I bear. It's always good to say, you know, I have so easy.
2: Well, and you know, here's the funny thing. It's not funny. It's like a beautiful spiritual insight that and this is not isolated to an insight to St. Alphonsus, is that, you know, the obstacle is not something blocking the path. The obstacle is the path, right? Mm-hmm. So, you know, the obstacle of ongoing arthritis, of migraine headaches, of these persecutions. No, this is the path of being a follower of Jesus, the crucified one. And why would I expect that my path is going to be different than that? And somehow it's all that stuff is going to be swept away. And if I experience something like that, it's just going to be temporary. And then I can move back to my, you know, beautiful, clean, clear path to the green pasture. And that's not it. And yet, what is the motto of the Redemptoress, right? It's that quoting of the Old Testament scripture about the copious redemption, right? That the Lord is a Lord of an abundance of redemption. And yet I look at his life and I'm thinking, man, I what does an abundance of redemption look like to someone who's following the path of Jesus? Very challenging.
4: Amen. You're right. I think that we haven't mentioned, I think contemporarily, I think of the Redemptoress as giving retreats, retreat masters, that sort of thing, which kind of leads us into there. Okay, how do we walk this path? How do we get help upon this path of Christ? And so back in the day, again, 1700s, idea of priests coming in to give a mission to local parishes, not a mission in some sort of far off country, but just trying to get the faith breathed into these people. Mm-hmm. So that's, you know, again, how do we keep on walking with Christ? He was about that, and he was speaking from his own experience.
2: Yeah. All right. So let's take a look, because now we're going to see, let's call them like hard truths. They're truths, but they're hard to understand at first blush, more easily misunderstood than understood. So that's why you're here, Father Nagel, to help us.
4: Oh, wonderful. I'm sure.
2: This is probably his most famous quote. One of his most famous quotes: whoever prays is certainly saved. He who does not pray is certainly damned. All the blessed have been saved by prayer. All the damned have been lost through not praying.
4: So this is an example of, I guess, taking St. Alphonsus with a grain of salt, if you want to get specific. You know, the idea of whoever prays is certainly saved. I mean, I don't think that's true, absolutely. But his point is just the importance of prayer is salvation and prayer or damnation. These are all so interconnected that he's just trying to say to pray is, you know, it's going to be crucial to where you end up. Are you going to pray or not? So again, this would be one of those things where somebody who is a RCI OCI candidate looks at this. I say, okay, let's break this down a little bit. If you're going to talk about moral theology versus systematic theology, etc. But he's powerful in what he's saying, because he's a mission priest who's just kind of shaking you up and say, you better pray or you're lost.
2: Well, and I love what you just said as the context there. I think that is so very important, right? Imagine, first of all, he's talking really here to Catholics. And if you imagine that it's a Catholic at a parish mission, right, at a parish retreat, and he's giving an exhortation. He's not giving a scholarly theological exposition of the nature of prayer. And here's point number one. No, he, as you said, he's trying to shake us out of lethargy or apathy or indifference to with regards to the place that prayer has in our lives. Or even if we are praying, are we really praying? Are we really authentically entering into an intimate, profound, personal union with the Blessed Trinity? And is it vitally impacting our lives? That's worth considering.
4: And again, these are probably 1,700 Italian peasants for the most part. And he's just trying to get them to their lives are hard. Are you praying? Do you know what you're doing? And so I do think that's a message that we all need to hear. The great means of salvation and perfection. Yeah. Better start praying.
2: Well, and then several of the quotes we have today are about prayer. So the second one, I think, builds off of it. God gives to all the grace of prayer in order that thereby they may obtain every help and even more than they need for keeping the divine law and for persevering till death. I'll read that one more time. God gives to all the grace of prayer in order that thereby they may obtain every help and even more than they need for keeping the divine law and for persevering till death.
4: I think it would strike me there in terms of the people again he was talking to, in order that thereby they may obtain every help and even more than they need. I think that abundance, that promise of the every, the all, the nothing, the never, those are always saintly words because we tend to hem and haw and we take our own experiences being, no, he doesn't give me everything. I've gotten sometimes I get some help, but sometimes I don't. Again, that might be something that you're listening to in terms of the idea of prayer. But he doesn't back off or surrender. He says, no, you get everything you need. Everything you need for help is all there. In fact, more than you need. God is abundant in his grace and mercy. And so it's kind of calling us out, as far as I'm concerned, that there's no excuse for not keeping the divine law and persevering until death, because mm-hmm. he's given everybody a chance to pray and know the means, and he gives you everything you need.
2: Yeah. Well, what's interesting is that in like these particular writings, which are very, again, exhortatory and focused on the theme of prayer, it's not a lot of emphasis on like the person of Jesus, right? So these quotes haven't mentioned grow close to Jesus. Jesus is knocking on the door of your heart. And if people were to read that and conclude that, they're missing the essence and the heart of Alphonsus. And I would say if probably a lot of listeners have done the Stations of the Cross that mm-hmm. were written by St. Alphonsus, and there you see, again, probably somewhat a timely way of expression, like that very devout, effusive, Jesus, I love you with all my heart. May I never sin against you again. And all that I am and have, I give to you, right? That very beautiful, powerful Stations of the Cross that's still utterly, not just relevant, but impactful in 2026.
4: Those were actually, we use that form for Lent in terms of the stations. And you just started saying it. I myself was trying to think, how does it, every single station ends a certain way, and I forgot. Right. I say it all the time, so I shouldn't forget. But yeah, he is a Stations of the Cross type guy.
2: Mm-hmm. And he makes it so personal, right? I did this to you, Jesus. I was the one who flogged you, who pushed you over that third time. Oh, Jesus, may I be like Saint, you know, Simon to step in and help you carry the cross. It's so personal. And I think that, like, again, we're reading some quotes, but prayer is in the end about nurturing this union with Christ, right? A very traditional idea that we're growing in charity and we're growing in our union with Jesus. But at the same time, it requires, you know, concrete, like, I don't know, motives. And so he actually does that beautifully in quote number four. Were you to ask, what are the means to overcoming temptations? I would answer, the first means is prayer. The second is prayer. The third is prayer. And should you ask me 1,000 times, I would repeat the same. So again, were you to ask me, what are the means of overcoming temptations? I would answer, prayer, prayer, prayer, prayer.
4: There's a theme here in these quotes. And again, I think some people would look at that and say, I've tried prayer, so I need some more help. Give me some more techniques. Give me, you know, is fasting going to help me? What else? But the stressing of don't get away from this is on you. God has given you the ability to pray. Keep it up. Don't stop.
2: Yes.
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2: So here's one that actually does talk about, it's actually, I'm going to read two quotes on visits to the Blessed Sacrament. It's quotes number 7 and 8. Again, he wrote on so many topics related to the spiritual life and the moral life. This one's lesser known, I would say. Know also that you will probably gain more by praying 15 minutes before the Blessed Sacrament than by all the other spiritual exercises of the day. Know also that you will gain more by praying 15 minutes before the Blessed Sacrament than by all the other spiritual exercises of the day. And the second one is, of all devotions, that of adoring Jesus in the Blessed Sacrament is the greatest after the sacraments, the one dearest to him.
4: This is, I would just put a plug in. This is one proven true. I think we've mentioned this, I've mentioned this before in the Sound Insight, that praying before the Blessed Sacrament, especially the exposed Blessed Sacrament, I think it just does wonders. And so, and this would be something very much in his day as well, that this is a devotion that was strong during the early modern, you know, the 18th century. This would be probably, often they would, you people would be going to the exposition more than receiving communion itself, probably. In terms of how they actually experience the Eucharist, the Blessed Sacrament. But this really does work. And so, again, the idea that if this works, let's listen to the whole guy. The guy, whatever he's saying, he knows what he's talking about, because other than the sacraments, other than the Eucharist and confession, for instance, this is, it's the best thing you can do for your spiritual life, which I would just endorse in 2026.
2: Well, I would... And as you know, Father, I love that devotion. We've raised our kids into that devotion, and it is such a powerful place to allow Jesus to minister to you and minister to me in the core of my being. Because it, for me, it's that personal, it's the concreteness of the personal presence of Jesus. And it is so striking. And for me, it's like, when you think about why people are drawn to the Catholic faith, almost assuredly, the number one reason is the Eucharist. And having an encounter with Christ that's Eucharistic for people who are coming into the church will often more be about something like adoration than it would be about receiving communion, because they're not receiving communion yet. Mm-hmm. You mentioned something that I kind of smiled at, because my mom's a native Italian, and when I was living in Rome, I would go to northern Italy and to the Dolomite Mountains, this tiny mountain village. Mm-hmm. And I remember going to Sunday Mass one time. I showed up there, and the priest was saying, Jesus did not say take and look at. He said take and eat. And it was kind of speaking to that point that though there was a, let's say, kind of a popular devotion, and maybe let's call it a vibrant devotion of adoration and exposition, when it came time to go to Mass, so many people would hold back. They wouldn't come forward. There wouldn't be that translation to going and receiving him in Holy Communion. And the priest was attempting to like move them out of that and into the depth of an encounter through receiving Christ.
4: And that requires to recognize, this isn't from me, but the exposition leads to and from communion. So again, these aren't opposites. They're not there. It's a whole that, you know, there's nothing wrong with receiving the Eucharist and then going off to an adoration chapel and just praying, you know, what's happening there. Or it's not supposed to. I mean, you mentioned this case where it can be separate, which I think in past it has, maybe today too. But it's not meant to be, and it's not logical. These are connected.
2: Yeah, amen. Yeah, it's funny. I can... Carrie and I have gone to some daily masses through the years where they have adoration going on before mass and after mass. And so at the very end of mass, after having just received the Lord and Holy Communion, they now return the exposed Blessed Sacrament to the altar. And she's always like, it feels like a bit of a disconnect. I want to commune with the Lord who's now in me. And now I'm kind of looking at him again. And so for her, it's like, there's a bit discordant for her. And I feel the same way. It's like I would rather commune with the Lord in the intimacy of my heart, at least for now. And then, okay, I can return to adoration a bit later.
4: Yeah, I mean, just in terms of pastoral realities, sometimes, again, theologically, I see the connection here, the flow, so to speak. It might also be pastorally, hey, this is something that we do. They're going to be people coming into this church soon, and they have not received communion. So I just see it. Hey, do what works for you. But I'm going to give this. I'm going to give mass and exposition as a system.
2: Well, sure. In fact, yeah, and that was the reality, is that folks would be showing up who couldn't make it to mass, and so they're kind of waiting in the narthex, and then they come pouring in as the mass is ending and the Eucharist is being reestablished. All right, let's move to uniformity with God's will. It's the last four quotes. And this is, or the last five quotes. This book impacted me very early on in my conversion, and I come back to it again and again. It's one of those like foundational short documents. It's kind of like a trustful surrender to divine providence in my life. So number 11, conformity signifies that we join our wills to the will of God. Uniformity means more. It means that we make one will of God's will and ours, so that we will only what God wills. That God's will alone is our will. And then I'll stop there.
4: Well, I always thought that's the formula. That's the definition of a saint. In terms, it's not miracles. It's not, these are things. It's the unity of my will with God's, and the long journey that takes, oftentimes, certainly I'm not there at all, but that's what it is. That's the goal. That's everything. So I think he just sums it up right. That one little piece there pretty much sums up the spiritual life.
2: Absolutely. Yes, for sure. And Augustine is the one who comes to mind for me, right? So, if you grow in the union of love with the Lord, you will come to will what he wills.
4: Mm-hmm.
2: Because it's a, you know, when we say, well, how do I will what God's will is, as if God is over there and I'm over here and I've got to somehow figure out from what he has said or what he's doing, what his will is for me right now. And that's far too external and impersonal and kind of almost transactional versus, no, there's this union of love that nurtures Christ in me in such a way that I come to see as he sees, taking on the mind of Christ. I come to think as he's thinking. I come to want to will. I want the desire, right? The will is the rational appetite, right? I have this appetite, this longing to will what he wills, because his will is now alive in me. And that's where discernment is the prompting to go with what he's willing me to do.
4: And that's the goal of the prayer life too, in terms of, again, going back to the Carmelite saints, if you're talking about infused contemplation, if you're talking about the mansions, it's really just allowing God to take over. So again, I speak with his words, I think with his mind, I do it. Again, it's not like it's two. It's just that I've allowed him, and we're one. And he's been working me.
2: And the funny thing is even though, like, okay, these are, let's call these foundational documents in our tradition, right? You mentioned the Interior Castle, and you mentioned like this book here and Trustful Surrender. These themes are so present, and yet they can seem so foreign when we just start unpacking them out loud to the actual daily lives of so many Catholics. It's like, okay, wait a minute, this, I've never really pondered this before.

0: the next three quotes here, because they're all allied in this theme that's, again, pretty striking. We should consider everything happening to us in the present and everything that will happen to us in the future as coming from the hands of God. Furthermore, we must unite ourselves to God's will, not only in things that come directly from his hands, such as sickness, desolation, poverty, death of relatives, but likewise in those we suffer from man. For example, contempt, injustice, loss of reputation, loss of temporal goods. If some particularly crushing misfortune comes to us, for example, the death of a relative, loss of goods, let us say, yea, Father, for so it hath seemed good in thy sight.
1: Abandonment to the divine providence. I mean, yeah. So that's really what you're dealing with there, and realizing that it's now, you know, what's happening now, God's permitted at least, is this is God's will in one way or another. And to be able to say, yes, Lord, yay, Father, to yes. Say, this is what, but again, that requires also number 11. Though again, so it's really simple, just really hard for a fallen person for us to do. But again, saints, they're talking about the same reality. They have different ways of doing it, they come by different ways. But he's certainly proving here that he's just in the mainstream of Catholic tradition.
0: For sure. Well, and in the book that just jumps out at me that, again, I go back to again and again is He Leadeth Me,
1: yeah.
0: Right? And the way that Father Chizik right. Just maps this out.
1: Yeah, that's just that would be a nice 20th century example of how a guy who lived it out.
0: Mm-hmm. Yes.
1: So if we think right. It can't be done, I'll say, well, wait a minute. Why not?
0: Yeah, let's take like the worst of these things, right? All of these negative things happening. And Father Chizik says so beautifully and profoundly, no, this is the ministering of God's providence in my today, and I thank God for it. As I unite my will to his, right? All right, one more. We have time for the last one. The heart of man will never find true peace if it does not empty itself of all that is not God, so as to be all free for his love, that he alone may possess the whole of it.
1: Never in all, he alone, the whole of it. It's he is saying it's all or nothing from our first quote. The idea.
0: And who does that remind you of, Father Nagel? One of your favorites, right?
1: Well, John of the Cross is somebody who's always saying that.
0: Mm-hmm. Right. Emptying itself of all that is not God. That idea, right? That's a pretty striking idea.
1: Mm-hmm. And the only way you can do that is let God do it for you. That's mm-hmm. That would John on the Cross say, is to open yourself so that you give up these wills. It's this allowing God to come do the work.
0: Yes, yes, yes. The difference between the active purgation and the passive purgation, mm-hmm. Right? And the first movement of God comes from God. And we've got to welcome him, right? We've got to welcome it. All right, Father, we've got about 15 seconds left. How do you want to end this?
1: Pray, pray, pray. I mean, I think Alphonsus, he lived it out, he experienced it all, and he did what he was teaching. Walk the walk.
0: Amen. Amen. Thank you, Father. I really appreciate you being here today.
1: Thank you.

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3: This is an EWTN Newslink. I'm Teresa Tomeo from Catholic Connection. During his Angelus address yesterday, the Pope offering his prayers for the migrant situation in Ceuta. Over the weekend, most of the 60,000 migrants who entered that Spanish enclave returned to Morocco, but the crisis has

0: ignited Europe's immigration debate. Spanish authorities say at least 72 migrants died, including some who drowned. Pope Leo saying, I am following with concern the alarming situation in Ceuta, praying to God that through the intercession of Our Lady of Africa, solutions may be found to bring peace, stability, and justice. He went on to say, let us continue to pray for peace, that wars may cease throughout the world, and diplomatic solutions to conflicts may be found. For more news of the Catholic perspective, visit EWTNnews.com. I'm Teresa Tomeo, and Call to Communion with Dr. David Anders starts now.
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6: 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The number is 833-288-EWTN. 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I'm Jack Williams, coming to you live from the Supreme Convention of the Knights of Columbus, the 144th Supreme Convention. The big festivities kick off tomorrow, but we're here getting everything set up and ready to roll. It's absolutely beautiful, as it always is, just outside of Denver, Colorado, at the Gaylord Rockies Resort. And it's going to be a great affair. We'll hear, the address from the Supreme Knight and everything that goes along with it. And we encourage you to tune in tomorrow, and we will have a special with some very special interviews highlighting some of the great charitable efforts of the Knights of Columbus that we will put together, and coming up in the next couple of weeks on a Saturday, we will air that program for you, and you will be edified. Without further ado, our host, as he is every single day on this program, Dr. David Anders, how are you?
7: Jack, I'm all right. How about you?
6: Terrific, thank you. I should mention that Matt Gubensky is screening your phone calls today, and Ace McKay is handling our social media efforts, and you can also text your question to Dr. Anders. Just text the letters, we're well beyond that. Just call the main call-in number to text. Text to the main call-in number, 833-288-3986. Give us your first name, how you're listening, and your brief question, and it may find its way to us by the end of the program. I think Pedro, in my absence, has handed you, Dr. David Anders, a folder full of emails.
7: Here they are. So let's go to one.
6: All right.
7: Our first email is from Nilda. And Nilda writes and says, can you explain Tertullian's comment that the soul is naturally Christian? So Tertullian was a 2nd, 3rd century Christian writer. He used to be Catholic, then he left the Catholic Church and became a Montanist, but that's neither here nor there. He's still an important figure in early Christianity, and his writing was highly influential. So Tertullian's point, which is one that most of the Church Fathers make, is that the Christian faith is not something that is that's entirely extrinsic to the human person and human personality, right? That it actually corresponds to the innate nature of the human person and answers to real human spiritual needs, right? So that's different from, say, something like Gnosticism that would hold that salvation and the salvation proposed by Christ is something sort of radically other than what our natural intuitions of truth, goodness, beauty, and virtue would look like or answer to. And so there's a real correspondence between the Christian faith and what our spiritual nature would long for and desire in way of its fulfillment. Augustine, who was influenced by Tertullian, came a couple centuries later, put it more eloquently when he said, our hearts are restless, O Lord, until they rest in thee. So there's something about the Christian revelation that speaks to our heart, speaks to our nature, and answers our innate natural spiritual desires. So that's the answer to Nilda's question. Thank you so much. All right, Pedro, do we still have Jack with us, or we lose Jack?
6: No, he's here.
7: No, he's Jack. Okay, all right.
6: He's just sparing you all of the construction noise.
7: Oh, very good, very good, very good.
6: You have another one there?
7: Oh, I sure do. This one goes, this one's from William. What is the biblical basis for the prayer of oblation? All right, a prayer of oblation is a prayer of offering, prayer of sacrifice. And if you read the liturgy of the Mass, you read the Eucharistic prayer, the priest offers God the body and blood of Christ along with the assembled congregation in praise and thanksgiving and reparation for the sins of the world. So, first of all, before I answer the question, I always have to kind of tackle the premise when I get a question like this. What is the biblical basis for this or that Catholic practice? Because the assumption of the question is, well, you know, there has to be a basis in Scripture. And perhaps the assumption is if there's not a basis in Scripture, I don't need to do it. And very often there is a basis in Scripture for Catholic practice. But the criterion is ill-advised, right? There are many things that Christians do and have to do, must do, that can't be settled by appeals to the Bible. Most importantly, figuring out what the Bible is, figuring out which books go in the Bible, right? The Bible doesn't give you an inspired table of contents. You have to advert to Catholic tradition to know which books belong in the Bible and which books don't. You can't dispense with tradition and still have Christianity. The Bible alone is not enough. So even if there weren't a biblical basis for a practice, it's not a reason to get rid of it, right? And for that matter, whether you're Catholic, Protestant, whatever, all Protestant denominations recognize that you have to perform baptisms because Christ said, go and baptize people, make disciples and baptize them in the name of the Father, Son, and Spirit. There's something like the Holy Mass of the Eucharist or the Lord's Supper in most Christian churches, Catholic or not, because Christ gives the command, do this in memory of me. And yet, tellingly, when you read Christ's commands, he never gives a physical description of what these acts look like. So he makes reference to baptism, he makes reference to the Eucharist, but he doesn't spell out for you exactly how they are to be celebrated. Well, you got to celebrate them somehow. You have to have some system. Well, where are you going to derive that from? Your own imagination? No, most Christian groups will derive that ultimately from tradition. So even if there weren't an explicit scriptural basis, doesn't mean we should toss it out. Fortunately, there is a scriptural basis. In St. Paul's letter to the Corinthians, his first letter to the Corinthians, he draws a very clear analogy between the Christian Eucharist and the pagan practice of sacrifice, of sacrificing animals to pagan idols. And he says, you know, you can't be a participant in the sacrifice of the Lord when you go to the supper of the Lord and participant in the sacrifice to idols if you partake of pagan sacrifice. So in that context, he clearly indicates, in his mind, participation in the Christian Eucharist is a form of participation in the death of Christ. He goes on again in Romans chapter 12 to explain the nature of Christian worship as the offering of ourselves. Offer your bodies in living sacrifice. This is your spiritual act of worship. Jesus Christ in John chapter 4 says, the time is coming when the Father will seek true worshipers who worship him in spirit and in truth, not those who are particularly concerned about worship on this or that mountain. So the idea that Christian worship consists in self-offering and sacrifice, and that's tied somehow to the offering, the oblation of Christ, absolutely has a basis in sacred scripture.
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9: Here's Sarah, a real mom with real reasons for sending her kids to a Catholic school.
10: We still were on the fence, weren't sure if she was going to go to the public school or go to our Catholic school. And I just walked in and I was overwhelmed with this feeling of wanting to be a part of this community. And it must have been the Holy Spirit at work. That's all I can think about. But I just remember looking around and thinking, I can't imagine finding this anywhere else. Just this small, close-knit community. And I just knew that I wanted my family to be a part of that. We're surrounded by people who want our kids to be smarter academically. But not only that, they want to help them get to heaven so that we can, you know, rejoice in that kingdom of God together. And they do that at the school. We find the Christ in each other. We love each other.
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6: 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And making your computer work is just as much fun. I do not think that Reginald is quite ready.
7: Well, go to an email.
6: So
7: how
6: David,
7: about it?
6: Do you have another email there?
7: Sure do. Yeah, thank you. So George writes in and says, were the children of Sodom considered innocent, and why would God destroy the city if they were? Yeah, thank you so much. So, you know, there's in chapter 18 of the book of Genesis, Abraham puts a question to God, and I think it's probably one of the most amazing passages of the entire Bible, because Abraham says to God, will not the judge of all the earth do right? Will not the judge of all the earth do right? And what's amazing about that is that Abraham does not assume that he needs some special revelation from God in order to know what the right thing to do is. Abraham has an antecedent conception, antecedent meaning coming before, as to what justice requires, what equity requires, and he just assumes that he can throw that in God's face as a challenge to God's activity, that he can hold God to account for not being just or not being equitable with reference to some standard that Abraham knows interiorly. And, of course, the point of the passage is that God concedes the point, right, that he's not going to act unjustly towards the people of Sodom, and, in fact, he'll spare the wicked if even a few righteous people can be found. That's the point of the passage. That's the point of the passage. And I think to try to press the text into its, to press it beyond what the sacred author wanted to convey is to press it out of shape, right? And this is the way the church fathers would read the Old Testament. There's a wonderful passage in St. Basil the Great in his monastic rule where he asks, what does it mean to love God? That's a very important question, right? I mean, Scripture says you have to love God above all things. What does it mean to love God? You know, when I was a kid growing up in the fundamentalist Protestant world, I probably would have said loving God has a lot to do with manifesting a lot of religious activity. You know, the guy that goes to church all the time, prays all the time, maybe proselytizes, evangelizes all the time, that's the guy that obviously loves God. That's not what St. Basil says. He says all those things are means to an end. But the end, the ultimate act of loving God, according to St. Basil, he says God implanted in our hearts, every one of us, at our creation, a seed of reason, by which we intrinsically know what to do. We know the difference between right and wrong. We know what's good, true, and beautiful. And the point of the religious life is to enhance our ability to do what we already naturally know to be good. Jesus Christ, when he's confronted by the rich young ruler, the fellow says, so what must I do to be saved? Good teacher. And Jesus throws back at his face, why are you calling me good? You already know what to do. Right? And this is a key point of Catholic theology. Something we call natural law. That we do intrinsically know what justice looks like, what equity looks like, what charity looks like, what fortitude, what temperance, these natural virtues that define the good life. And we can appeal to them. And those can become for us part of the standard that we use to evaluate and to interpret sacred scripture. Jesus clearly does this in Matthew chapter 19 when he's asked about the legality of divorce. He points to a standard higher than that of the book of Deuteronomy, namely the principle that husbands ought to be faithful to their wives and love them and care for them as they do their own bodies, even though that seems to contradict the literal text of Deuteronomy. And so whenever we approach a passage of the Old Testament, we want to read it through the mind of Christ, through the mind of the church, in line with what natural law tells us about the good, the just, the equitable, and the true. And our hermeneutic has to be this hermeneutic of love and charity from the perspective of the new, right? So don't let the fine details of the literal sense of the Old Testament overwhelm what your basic intuition is about what's just, true, and beautiful. If your intuition is that God wouldn't kill innocent babies for no reason, well, then I think the fathers of the church, St. Basil and Jesus Christ, would tell you that intuition is basically correct.
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7: Hi.
11: Thanks for taking the call. So mine is, I would like you to talk about it if you can.
7: Sure.
11: In reference to the communion, Catholic denomination says the true body and blood of Christ. Other denominations say they do communion in remembrance of the Last Supper. But Scripture says, this is my body, this is my blood, do this in remembrance. If we take the Scripture alone and say, this is my body, this is my blood, it is forever his body and blood when we form communion, rather than only when a priest blesses and then transforms it. And even for those other denominations, it is always body and blood of Christ, because Scripture says, Jesus said in Scripture, this is my body, this is my blood. So there is no special blessing, no special task, except that it be done in communion setting, where there's a Last Supper type process. Can you just talk about that?
7: Yeah, sure. So your connection is a little bit sketchy, so I didn't catch every word, but I think what you're saying is that in sacred scripture, particularly John chapter 6, when Christ says, my flesh is real food, my blood is real drink, he seems to be ascribing a realism to his presence within the sacred host, within the Eucharist. And there's no specific command in there that there be a prayer of consecration. And so you're wondering if perhaps any time a purported Lord's Supper is celebrated, if in fact Christ might be truly present, substantially present, regardless of whether or not there's an ordained priest with apostolic succession on board, right? And that would be not too different from what, say, Lutherans would hold, or some Calvinists that would affirm a substantial partaking of Christ in the Eucharist, clearly denying the need for apostolic succession. And what do I have to say about that? Well, the first thing I would say is that there really isn't in sacred scripture, there are no rubrics. Rubrics are detailed instructions for how you perform a sacrament or how you perform a liturgical act. There are no rubrics in the Bible to speak of that detail how to do these things. And the texts are ambiguous. They really are ambiguous. And, I mean, you look at the history of Protestantism and the varied practices that people have come up with around the celebration of these ordinances, absent those explicit instructions, and they're quite profound. They're profound differences, again, because the texts themselves are ambiguous. I'll give you an ambiguity that I actually learned from a pretty diehard Protestant who was a proponent of infant baptism as opposed to the standard Reformed or Lutheran practice as opposed to the Baptist practice of believer's baptism. And he was trying to make the point that you can't derive your rubrics for liturgical celebration simply from the literal words of the Bible. This is actually a Protestant making the case. And he said, take communion, for example. Where in the Bible do you find explicit instructions to give communion to women? Well, the Bible never says give communion to women, and everybody does it, right? And we do so rightly, right? You just can't derive your sacramental practice that way. It's absolutely the case that Catholic sacramental theology, while grounded in the Bible, is equally grounded in the practice of the Church going back 2,000 years. We do have rubrics about the proper celebration of the sacraments. We find them in the textual tradition of the Catholic Church, explaining and contextualizing these biblical passages, remembering that the celebration of the liturgy predates the Bible by decades. So there were clearly churches that were celebrating the Lord's Supper. Christ ascends early 30s AD. Most scholars think the Gospel of John was probably written at the very earliest at the late 90s. The early 90s, maybe as late as 100 AD. So, 60, 70 years go by in which the church is celebrating the Eucharist. No Gospel of John. And so when John writes, he's writing in a cryptic style, making allusions to a practice that his audience was already deeply familiar with. Well, it would make sense to consult that surrounding culture, that tradition of liturgical celebration, as it's elaborated in second century documents, and see what the church fathers had to say about it. And to a man, they are of the opinion that it has to be celebrated by properly ordained clergy with apostolic succession. This is a key point in Ignatius of Antioch, who is the third bishop of Antioch after St. Peter. And he says, only attend that Eucharist that is in communion with the bishop who comes in the name of Christ, and whoever receives him receives the one who sent him. We do find ordination as a sacrament, as a ritual act in sacred scripture. And Paul clearly indicates in his pastoral epistles that there's a conferral of authority and power that comes with that, so that they can continue to hand on the tradition to those after them. Paul understands his own apostolic ministry in priestly terms. He makes that reference in Romans chapter 16 when he talks about his priestly duty being to configure the Gentiles themselves as the sacrifice that he'll offer. This kind of confluence of our self-offering along with the sacrifice of Christ in the Eucharist comes out in the book of 1 Corinthians. So you can see a kind of inchoate set of themes that will coalesce into a coherent sacramental theology over the centuries. But I'd be the first to concede that if you're limited to the Bible alone, you have no idea how to celebrate the sacraments.
6: Thanks so much, Reginald. We appreciate the phone call today. Wide open phone lines for you on this Monday edition of EWTN's Call to Communion with Dr. David Anders. Pick up the phone and give us a call, 833-288-EWTN. That's 833-288-3986. We've got an anonymous text, and the texter asks, I heard a Protestant preacher say that regardless of the Catholic Church putting the canon together, it was the Holy Spirit that truly put the books together of the Bible, and it is the Holy Spirit that helps us interpret the meaning. I disagree with this, but wanted to hear your input, Mr. Anders.
7: Yeah, thanks. I really appreciate the question. So first of all, the Catholic Church agrees with that statement. That's a very Catholic thing to think. Do you remember the Council of Jerusalem, Acts chapter 15, when there's a matter of dispute in early Christianity, and so the apostles and the elders meet together in council, come up with a decision, which they then ascribe to the guidance of the Holy Spirit. They write, it seemed good to the Holy Spirit and to us to lay upon you the following commands. So they clearly saw the conciliar decision as one guided by the work of the Spirit. The Catholic Church absolutely believes that the Holy Spirit superintends the handing on of Catholic tradition and the authoritative ruling of the magisterium, right? When the magisterium speaks authoritatively on something like the contents of the canon, absolutely the Holy Spirit is behind that. The question is not what's the spiritual agent behind these dogmatic claims, it's how do you recognize it, right? And what the Catholic Church proposes is that there is an objective basis for recognizing when the Spirit has spoken definitively, namely the magisterium of the Church, which was explicitly named by Christ as the organ of Christian teaching. You are St. Peter. On this rock I'll build my church. The gates of hell will not prevail against it. I give to you the keys of the kingdom of heaven. Whatever you bind on earth is bound in heaven. Whatever you loose on earth is loosed in heaven. To the disciples, whoever hears you hears me. Whoever rejects you rejects me. Go therefore unto all nations, make disciples, teach them. That's what magisterium means, teach. Teach them, baptize them in the name of the Father, Son, and Holy Spirit, and I will be with you to the end of the age. The Catholic position is that Christ gave us explicit, objective criteria to know what the authoritative teaching of Christianity is, to know when the Spirit has spoken definitively on a particular topic. The contrary position is that, this is the typical Protestant view, is that the Spirit's ministry can't be objectively identified. It can only be subjectively identified by those who are quote-unquote real Christians, which leads to the inevitable problem of you get three different people in a room. They all have diverse intuitions about what they think the Spirit is saying. Each one knows, in quotes, that he's the real Christian in the room, and therefore the other two are heretics. And there's no objective criterion whatsoever at all in order to adjudicate those claims. And so it's just, you know, who's the last most persuasive person that I heard? What's the last sermon I heard that moved me, you know, for my heart to be strangely warmed? I guess I'll go with that, and that'll be the Holy Spirit, until the next guy comes along and contradicts it with a better argument or a more moving sermon or better music. And that's the scourge of Protestant subjectivism as opposed to the objective basis of Catholic dogmatic theology.
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15: 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Awareness of harm has never been required to make an act morally wrong, nor should it. A drunken woman, for example, passed out at a fraternity party, might never know she was raped by three men. Does her lack of awareness somehow make the rape acceptable? Of course not. A morally wrong act is morally wrong whether or not it is observed or felt.
14: You could say the same for a patient under anesthesia, completely unaware of what might be happening to her body. We always treat such patients with the utmost respect and care, despite their being totally unaware of their circumstances and their bodily integrity.
15: Absolutely.
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7: Hey, Tony. Hello, Tony.
6: Hey, Tony, are you there? Tell you what, we'll put Tony on hold, and we will take a text here from Colin. I'm sure it's not our own Colin Donovan. But Colin says, I'd like to ask Dr. Anders why Catholics don't permit non-Catholics to take communion when visiting a parish if Christianity is universally true and free for everyone.
7: Thanks. Well, Christianity is universally true. It's not free for everyone, right? You have to pay the price. So let me contextualize that statement. For a Catholic to receive Holy Communion is absolutely to affirm one's unity with the visible body of Christ that is the Church, and that's a unity of heart, but it's also a unity of mind in doctrine. St. Paul signals this in 1 Corinthians chapter 1, verse 13, when he says, I insist that you agree on everything. And he specifically identifies disagreement as a barrier to fruitful communion. And he says, when you go to the sacrament of communion with an attitude of division, of schismatic division, then you are in fact crucifying Christ all over again, and you're not doing yourself any favors, because the Eucharist is the sacrament of charity and of unity, visible unity. And, you know, there's a kind of intuition that's developed in the last 200 years in Protestantism that the unity of Christians should not include unity of doctrine, right? That all it really means is a kind of unity of sincerity, that if a person has a sincere belief in Jesus and their hearts have been changed, that they're real Christians, for whatever that means, and the ecclesiological differences are, you know, just so many flavors of ice cream. That's not a biblical teaching at all, at all, at all, at all. I mean, we already mentioned Paul says you have to agree on everything. The Council of Jerusalem, when it confronted doctrinal disagreement in first century Christianity, didn't say, yeah, you know, we'll have a denomination for people that want to circumcise Gentiles, and we'll have a denomination for people that don't want to circumcise Gentiles. Far from it. It said, here is the definitive ruling that all Christians throughout the world have to hold. Again, 1 Corinthians chapter 11, Paul says, if anyone has another opinion or wants to be contentious, know that we have no other practice, nor do the churches of God. He points to the unanimity of the Catholic faith as a criterion of orthodoxy and insists that you get on board. And so it's not a biblical teaching, this idea that we can disagree on matters of doctrine. It wasn't the doctrine of the earliest Protestants at all, at all, at all. Every one of them maintained the traditional Catholic belief that the Church should be united in doctrine. What happened in Protestantism is once they jettisoned the magisterium of the Church and the principle of sacred tradition and asserted the Bible alone, which is no rule of faith for the Church. It's not the definitive rule of faith for the Church, I should say. They had no basis on which to come to union. And so Protestantism just split into more and more and more and more denominations. And eventually, after a couple hundred years, it became evident that Protestantism would never come to one mind on the meaning of their interpretation of Scripture. And then you had to hold the increasingly implausible position that my tiny little sectarian group is the only one that has it right, or you abandon the principle of doctrinal unity. And that's what Protestantism effectively did. It went for pietism as opposed to orthodoxy. What matters is sincerity, not truth. And then you ultimately get around to this idea that, you know, everybody should be able to take communion. But that wasn't early Protestantism, certainly wasn't Puritanism. Definitely not Catholicism, definitely not sacred Scripture. Going to communion is, above all, an act of my solidarity with the Catholic Church today in this parish, universally, and down through history. It's kind of like saluting the flag. And I would not want to invite someone to salute the flag of a foreign power with which they fundamentally disagreed. If you don't believe what the Catholic Church teaches, and not just about the Eucharist, you don't believe what the Catholic Church teaches about Mary. You don't believe what the Catholic Church teaches about the Pope. You don't believe what the Catholic Church teaches about salvation. Why would you want to signal by your actions that you did? I'd be inviting you to perform a performative contradiction. That was contradictory. That was redundant. I'd be inviting you into a performative contradiction. And you say, well, Anders, that's not what communion means to me. Yeah, but it is what it means to the Catholic Church. And so you'd be testifying against yourself. That's point number one. Here's point number two. Paul says that an illicit communion is not spiritually helpful. It's not spiritually helpful. You don't actually gain from the experience. You might put yourself in danger. In the Catholic Church, we don't permit Catholics to go to communion if they're in the state of mortal sin. If they are unrepentant for their sin, they can't go to communion, regardless of what they believe. Well, Anders, I believe what you believe about the Eucharist. Doesn't matter. Catholics believe what they believe about the Eucharist, and they're still barred from communion if they're not morally prepared. Paul says it's dangerous to go to communion. Why would that be? Let's say a guy is involved in an adulterous relationship. He's cheating on his wife. And he says, you know, I feel pretty sincere about this, and I feel pretty secure in my relationship with God, and this seems kind of nice, and my wife doesn't seem to care, and, you know, I'm all good, and God's all good, and it's all good. So I'll just go to communion and affirm my unity with God because of my deep sincerity and my faith in Jesus, and I'll bring my paramour along with me. Well, obviously, you can see how in that situation, his act of going to communion is hardening his conscience against the possibility of repenting for his adultery. And if everyone in the church gives him an attaboy and slaps him on the back and says, welcome, welcome, welcome, he'll double down on his position that, you know, the priest doesn't say I need to give this up. The parishioners don't say I need to give this up. I guess it's perfectly okay I'm cheating on my wife. And so going to communion has now been an occasion of his damnation, not of his salvation. And again, you say to me, but Anders, that's not me. I'm not cheating on my wife. How can you judge my soul that way? Here's the point. We're not judging your soul. The church absolutely is adamantly not judging your soul. It is precisely because you have not submitted to the church's jurisdiction. You have not placed yourself under the authority of the priest. That the priest has no basis on which to judge your soul. He's judging the souls of Catholics. St. Paul says, don't judge those outside the church, judge those inside. When I go to confession in the Catholic Church, I'm placing myself in the tribunal of the church's mercy. When I say I'm sorry for my sins, and the priest hears that, he gives me absolution, there is now an objective basis for him to say, you're safe to go to communion. Off you go, bud. You've repented. I've forgiven you. We're all good. If someone's not in the Catholic Church, they're not within the church's jurisdiction, the priest doesn't say that they're not repenting. He doesn't say that they are repenting. He doesn't say anything of the sort. He doesn't judge their soul precisely because he doesn't judge them. He can't admit them to communion because he can't validate that they are in fact safe to go. So the charitable thing is, don't give something to someone that might hurt them, right? Do good, first of all. Never do evil, like the Hippocratic Oath. When I was at the University of Iowa many years ago, I read a story about a young kid who went to the hospital, and there was a mix-up in the lab, and they gave this kid chemotherapy drugs when he didn't have cancer, and it nearly killed him. Right? Good medicine for the right purpose, for the right person. Give the wrong medicine to the wrong person for the wrong reason, you can kill them. You give somebody the Holy Eucharist, and they're not properly disposed, and the church has no way to determine if they're properly disposed because they're not within the church's jurisdiction. You risk doing them more harm than good. Why would I want to admit you to Holy Communion if it might actually send you to hell? Thus, the church, as an act of mercy, withholds Holy Communion from those who are not properly disposed.
6: 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Still time for your calls at 833-288-3986. Next stop is Atlanta, Georgia. James is a first-time caller listening on The Quest. James, thank you so much for holding. You're on with Dr. Anders.
18: Hello, this is my first time calling, but I've listened for a long time. I'm a Protestant, and what bubbles in my mind is a thought about what the difference between a Protestant who is interested in becoming a Catholic but doesn't believe in the Eucharist. And what is the difference between that person and a Catholic within the Catholic Church who doesn't believe in the Eucharist? And what spurred this thought for me was I heard on one of the programs about the National Eucharistic Congress and how there was significant Catholics who were struggling to believe in the Eucharist. So I'm just saying it to me, it seems like maybe there's not that much difference between a Protestant who wants to become Catholic but doesn't believe and a Catholic who is a Catholic and is not believing.
7: Yeah, I really appreciate the question.
18: You.
7: That's a great question. So You know, as a Catholic, I believe everything the Church teaches to be declared by God, and that includes that includes the teaching about the Eucharist. Of course, I believe that. That's what it means to be Catholic. Believing in the Eucharist is not going to get me to heaven. Living the charity that the Eucharist is meant to instill in my heart will get me to heaven. Faith in the Catholic system is necessary, but it's necessary as a means to an end. It's because I believe in Christ that I want to follow his teaching, imitate his example, come to be transformed in my mind, to have the mind of Christ, right? Because I have faith, I'm motivated to seek out the means of grace that will transform me and make me into the kind of person that will get into heaven. The Catholic Church teaches that it is possible to go to heaven and not be a Catholic. But it's not possible to go to heaven unless your heart has been transformed in love. The Catholic Church is a means to that end. Outside the Catholic Church, there are means, there are elements of truth and sanctification. Someone could be a Protestant and could grasp hold of the truth that the most important thing for them to do is to be transformed in charity. Ask God for that grace. Be transformed in charity and go to heaven. Well, why bother becoming Catholic then? Well, many, many, many, many traditions do not teach that the principal thing is to be transformed in love. Tellingly, most of traditional Protestantism denies that teaching. They say love, it's a good thing, but what really counts is faith. Faith alone, in fact, is what justifies you before God and what will get you into heaven. I know lots of Protestants who believe in justification by faith alone, who are in fact loving people that I believe will be saved. Not because of their faith in sola scriptura or sola fide or justification by faith alone. They're not going to be saved because of these things. They're going to be saved in spite of them. In spite of them because they in fact arrived at charity. But there are also Protestants, I was one of them, who because of my faith in the doctrine of faith alone, neglected charity. My Protestantism might have damned me, not because it was Protestant, but because it led me to diminish the necessity of my living a moral life, if that makes sense. Many Protestants live moral lives, more moral than I am, and will therefore go to heaven, not because they're Protestant, but because they're charitable. Now, there are Catholics who will believe everything the Church teaches and fail to live charitable lives and will not be saved. The important thing is all of the means of grace given to us by Christ in the Church, including her dogmas, are there for a reason, and the reason is this transformation in charity. Now, when it comes to the Eucharist specifically, the doctrine of the real presence cannot be abstracted from the doctrine of Eucharistic sacrifice. Many Catholics make that mistake. They take the Eucharist out of the Mass and just make it about the real presence. The Church doesn't do that. The real presence is intimately connected to the fact that the person who's present, namely Christ, is being offered in sacrifice. And my communion in the Mass should have the effect of leading me to offer myself along with Jesus, i.e. that I grow in charity. So my faith in the real presence must give expression to, must inculcate, must facilitate that interior self-offering that St. Paul says is our worship in spirit and in truth. Those things are intimately connected. The whole thing comes as a package. Sorry, go ahead, Jack.
6: 833-288-EWTN is our toll-free number. Still time for your calls at 833-288-3986. Art called from Northern Kentucky and he was unable to hold on, but he wants to know if you could explain the devotions of the Sacred Heart and the blood of Christ. Can we have devotions to other parts of Christ, like his eyes, so we can see people or see people as he did?
7: Bingo, you've got the spirit of the thing. Thank you so much. You know, before I was Catholic, and I started learning about these Catholic devotions, and I was like, what is it with the body parts, man? We got devotions to the Sacred Heart and devotions to the Immaculate Heart, and it was just, you know, we got devotions to Christ at different periods of his life. We've got the infant Jesus of Prague. We've got the crucified Christ. We've got the resurrected Christ. You know, I thought, what is all, I mean, it was so variegated, it drove me crazy, right? And then when I became Catholic, I began to get my head wrapped around a little bit more because our belief is that it's not just the death of Christ on the cross, but all of Christ's incarnation, his whole life, expresses something about our union with God. And so it is possible to focus on, zero in on one part of Christ or one part of his ministry and say, what does this specific thing teach me that I need to know that's of value? And in Catholic imagination and devotion, the heart of Christ has become a profound symbol precisely for his love. Well, there's a lot of things about Jesus you need to know other than his love, believe it or not. Like, you need to know his teaching. You need to know what love means concretely in the, you know, in the specifics of the warp and woof of daily life. And he spells that out in his teaching. You know, you need to know about the sacraments. You need to know a lot of things about Jesus. But his love is clearly preeminent. And ultimately, it's that that I want to imitate. And so it's become a symbol in Catholicism precisely for this aspect of Jesus' personality that is paramount. Now, you know, you could find other symbols. And that's the beautiful thing about Catholic devotional life. There are thousands. There are thousands. There's a wonderful poem. I've quoted it many times. I'll quote it again from Gerard Marling Hopkins, Kingfishers Catch Fire. And this one line, he says, Christ plays in 10,000 places, lovely in eyes and limbs not his, to the Father through the features of men's faces. But that one line, Christ plays in 10,000 places, that is a poetic description of the beauty that is the Catholic devotional tradition.
6: Damon is up next. He's in Charleston, Illinois, listening on Catholic Spirit Radio today. Damon, you are on with Dr. David Anders.
19: Hi, thank you for taking calls. My question involves, I think it's Acts 7:51. When there is tension between movements of the Holy Spirit and tradition, is there a mechanism or process that helps resolve that?
7: Yeah.
19: And if that is, could you give me some examples?
7: Yeah, sure. Thank you so much. I really appreciate the question. So, you know, the principle of sacred tradition or tradition does not mean that Catholics uncritically accept everything because it happened yesterday, right? I mean, in one sense, everything that is antecedent to us is tradition or traditional, right? It's not thereby authoritative. You know, the way Catholics, organize their political life in the 12th century could, in a very broad sense, be considered part of tradition. It's hardly normative, right? We're not obligated to the same polity that they had in the 12th century, for example. So, yeah, there are definitely criteria that you use to identify, you know, big T tradition from small T tradition. Principally, the teaching authority of the church, the magisterium of the church, tells us objectively which parts of the patrimony are identifiable as dogmas. And a dogma is an authoritative teaching that everyone is obligated to hold. So, you know, let's take a tradition like the Catholic belief that Jesus is God. I mean, this is probably one of the clearest examples. Well, everybody in the 4th century had that basic intuition that Christ was divine. But argument arose over what exactly does that mean? Right, does that mean that he's God with a capital G, full stop? Or does it mean that he's God-like? Does it mean he's divine with a small lowercase d? You know, and it was hard to square with the biblical doctrine of the unicity of God. And so there's a difference of opinion. Until the Council of Nicaea definitively stated, Christ being God means capital G, you know, O-D, full stop. God in the fullest sense of the word. And you can find passages in the writing of early Christians before the Council of Nicaea that are a little bit wishy-washy on exactly what the divinity of Christ means. Those are not authoritative. They're part of the discussion that eventuates in the Council of Nicaea, but it's the dogmatic teaching of the magisterial authority that draws the line in the sand. That's ultimately how you know. There are other criteria that the church uses. When something is taught always, everywhere, and by all, you know, when there's a part of the tradition that's just taken for granted in the preaching of the gospel almost everywhere, that becomes a criteria of authenticity. An example I've used, again, many times is the veneration of saints. Veneration of saints wasn't dogmatically defined until the Council of Trent, and yet everybody did it. And there may be one or two tiny lone voices in antiquity that raise questions about it. And they were roundly shot down because the position of the church was, and people like St. Jerome would say this, do you really think all the Catholics in the entire world and all the bishops in the entire world are wrong about this? Really? I mean, the way Augustine put it was this. He said, the verdict of the whole world is conclusive. So there's a kind of moral unanimity that expresses itself in Catholic practice. Earlier in the show, I used another example of something that's not clear at all from the Bible. In fact, the Bible doesn't say anything about it. Should we administer Holy Communion to women? Well, of course, you say. Absolutely, we should give communion to women. Oh, yeah? Where does the Bible say that? The Bible never says it. But the church has always done it. Church has always done it. No one would dare raise an objection and say we shouldn't give communion to women because I don't have a biblical basis for it. It's always been done, right? And we can make biblical arguments about the equality of men and women, but ultimately we lack some specific text. And yet it's the mind of the church. In the 4th century, Augustine was arguing with Pelagius over whether infants had original sin. And one of the arguments Augustine uses, he says, look, doesn't the church baptize babies? Like, the whole church baptizes babies. Why would the church do something like this if there were no reason for babies to be baptized? Babies obviously need baptism, therefore there's some spiritual benefit to them. So, you know, there's got to be some condition from which we're saving them. That's how he reasons. He reasons not from a text, but from the universal practice of the church. So that's another criteria. You know, another one is when the fathers of the church, specifically those who have been identified as fathers, essentially agree on the meaning of a dogma, the interpretation of a doctrine, then that also becomes a criterion. But the clearest one is when the church speaks definitively in one of the organs of infallibility, like an ecumenical council or a papal declaration.
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20: Thank you. I just heard a discussion about magisterium and 180-degree reversals on some things that have came out of ecumenical councils over the last 700-800 years. One was, it used to be that Catholics were the only ones that could be saved. Another, a robust discussion was around spiritual authority was sometimes handed to civil authorities for temporal punishment, such as even burning at the stake. And so the question is, when the church looks at 2,000 years of the magisterium, can things be reversed that are in there? Are they? And how do you respond to that to a non-Catholic that can dismiss the magisterium because it reverses itself over time?
7: Yeah, thanks. I really appreciate the question. So obviously the church does not think that it reverses itself. But I understand the argument that a person would make that the church does. I get that point. And here's I'd like to sort of address a meta question, if I could, kind of take one step back from this question, look at a larger issue. And that is about the problem of interpretation in general, specifically the interpretation of the Bible. The New Testament and the Old obviously sit in some tension. And arguably, there are passages of the New Testament that flat out contradict the Old. The Old says, any man who's not circumcised is cut off from Israel. Paul turns around and says, if you let yourselves be circumcised, you're cut off from Israel. Flat contradiction. If a Jew looks at that, he says, well, I'm going to reject the New Testament because it contradicts the Hebrew Bible. It's just plain as the nose on my face. But when the disciples look at this, they don't see contradiction. They see continuity and development. The difference is the disciples had met Christ. They had experienced him. They'd seen his resurrection. They'd lived with him. They applied a new hermeneutic, a new lens of interpretation to their understanding of the Old Testament that transformed them. Paul actually says it's impossible to understand the Old until you've known the new. That's 1 Corinthians chapter 2, most quoted passage of St. Paul in the first four centuries of the church. It's possible to do the same thing with tradition, right? That one can approach tradition with a hermeneutic of discontinuity like a historical critic, and try to find fault and throw up contradictions, or you can approach the tradition with a hermeneutic of continuity and charity. St. Thomas says, when faced with a contradiction, draw a distinction. And so, you know, the practice of doing that, we can do that point by point. We can go through church history and look at apparent contradictions and ask ourselves the question, is there a contextual distinction that we can bring that would resolve the conflict? That's a hermeneutic of charity. That's a hermeneutic of continuity. That's how you do it.
6: 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Keep it right here on many of these EWTN stations. 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
1: Human beings are God's greatest masterpiece. 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But every saint, that is, every person who accepts God's invitation, his upward call to make them holy. And so every story presents us

0: Hot seat, are you ready?
1: Ready, willing, and able.
0: We have a question for you. Why can't women be ordained? You have 1 minute to answer. Go.
1: Well, the quick answer is that Jesus didn't ordain any women. 12 apostles were all men, and that's why the church will not ordain women. But also, we have a longer answer from Pope John Paul the Great. In 1994, he wrote a wonderful document called Ordinatio Sacerdotalis that made it very clear the church has no authority to change, which is the substantial element of a sacrament. So just as in baptism, you have to use water, you can't use milk. Holy Eucharist, you must use wheat bread and grape wine. Can't use rice cakes or grape juice. Likewise, for holy orders, must be a baptized male who acts in persona Christi. And this is from sacred scripture and sacred tradition. And that's why women can't be ordained priests.
0: Good job. See you next time on Catholic Blitz.
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4: One of the dumbest decisions in all of history is found in the Bible. Isaac had two sons, Jacob and Esau. The firstborn, Esau, is the one who had the majority of his father's inheritance coming to him, as well as the honor and title of being the firstborn, which was a very big deal in Old Testament days. In Genesis 25, when Esau got back from a hunting trip, he was so hungry that he traded his inheritance to his younger brother Jacob for a bowl of lentil soup. Crazy, huh? Can you imagine trading so much for something so small? Well, think of all the vices in your own life and all that you've traded in for your sin. Think of all the times you've chosen comfort instead of heroism, passing pleasure instead of eternal joy, and sin instead of sainthood. When you consider your sins in light of the big picture, wow, we must look pretty crazy to the angels and saints sometimes. This is Chris Stefanik from RealLifeCatholic.com.
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8: This is Deacon Gerard Marie Anthony. The month of August is dedicated to the Immaculate Heart of Mary. So let us pray. Hail Mary, full of grace, the Lord is with thee. Blessed art thou among women, and blessed is the fruit of thy womb, Jesus. Holy Mary, Mother of God, pray for us sinners, now and at the hour of our death. Amen.
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12: This is an EWTN Newslink. I'm Teresa Tomeo from Catholic Connection. During his Angelus address yesterday, the Pope offering his prayers for the migrant situation in Ceuta over the weekend. Most of the 60,000 migrants who entered that Spanish enclave returned to Morocco, but the crisis has reignited Europe's immigration debate. Spanish authorities say at least 72 migrants died, including some who drowned. Pope Leo

saying, "I am following with concern the alarming situation in Ceuta, praying to God that through the intercession of Our Lady of Africa, solutions may be found to bring peace, stability, and justice." He went on to say, "Let us continue to pray for peace, that wars may cease throughout the world, and diplomatic solutions to conflicts may be found." For more news with a Catholic perspective, visit EWTNnews.com. I'm Teresa Tomeo, and Take Two with Jerry and Debbie starts now.

0: there, and welcome to your show, Take Two with Jerry and Debbie and you. And it's the beginning of August. And so what do we always do at the beginning of each and every month we get to spend with the Take Two family? We dedicate it to prayer. So today is whom or what are you praying for? And guess who's back off of a 30-day silent retreat? That's right. A very valued Take Two family member. Guess who? Okay, I won't keep you in suspense. Jerry, welcome back.
1: Hey, thanks. It's great to be back. Yeah, I got back to home to Orlando yesterday following a couple of day drive from Louisiana. Grand Coteau is where the 30-day silent retreat was. And it was I can describe it in one word. That would be epic. I can describe it in two hyphenated words, life-changing. And I could describe it in a lot of words, but that would take up the entire show and probably several shows after this because it was just so amazing and beautiful. God was moving powerfully, mightily in my life and everyone else's lives. Folks, if you ever get a chance to make a silent retreat, probably wouldn't be 30 days for most of you, but you could do a 3-day silent retreat, a weekend one. You could do a 5-day, an 8-day. There are different lengths. Please put that on your to-do list, your bucket list. Make a silent retreat sometime and set that time aside to hear the voice of the Lord move powerfully in your life.
0: Wow. We want to hear more of the retreat experience. Did you share it with other seminarians or did you just go alone?
1: No, there were about 25, 30 of us in our group. There were a lot of seminarians, some priests, a lot of priests, and there were some lay people, lay women actually, about 4 or 5 lay women were with us. And anybody can go on one of these directed retreats, and it's absolutely fantastic. I will just sum it up by saying God provided a lot of graces, blessings, healings, a lot of healings in my life, healings of relationships, past relationships, including with my parents. You know, God, the Holy Spirit can rewrite narratives, and it was all just very, very beautiful. Lots of tears, lots of emotion, but it's good to be back. It's grueling. I probably won't ever have the chance to do it again, but I'm so glad I did, and I'm so glad that I am back.
0: Yes, we're glad you're back as well, and what a perfect show to come in on is whom or what are you praying for? We have the prayer book out, so if you have something you want us to storm heaven about, this is the episode to do it. And you can say welcome back to Jerry, and maybe you can ask him some questions about his 30-day retreat. That would be wonderful. But you got to call or text to this number, and you got to go quickly because we don't want to leave anybody on the line. This hour goes too fast. 833-288-EWTN. That's 833-288-3986. Whom or what are you praying for? We've got Matt on the phones, Michael at the controls, Jerry and Rich on social media. We're waving to everybody. Yep, we're back together. Okay, yeah, this is a wonderful way to start August. We're already getting the messages coming in. Everybody's saying, welcome back, Jerry. So we've been praying. Now, Jerry, I understand you took our prayer intentions with you.
1: I did, yeah. The silent retreat, what we do is you meet with a spiritual director every day for about 45 minutes to an hour, and he or she will give you scripture passages or other different readings to read and then meditate upon, and then a lot of journaling. I think I have about 200 pages in my journal that I filled up on this retreat. And then so we do about 4 or 5 holy hours, prayer periods during the day, and I lifted up the Take Two family, you and Michael and everyone at EWTN and the show team, and you, the Take Two family. I was lifting you up at every one of those holy hours, so I hope you felt it. I hope that God was providing a shower and graces and blessings upon you like he was upon me. So you were prayed for multiple times a day, and we'd love to pray with you today as well. What is on your mind? What is on your heart? A praise report, maybe. Maybe there's something burdening you right now, a health need, an employment need, a family relationship situation, anything that you would like prayers for. Whom or what are you praying for? Half the lines are full already, no surprise there, but the other ones are going to be taken up here very shortly. So we invite you to be on one of those lines with your prayer request today, 833-288-EWTN, 833-288-3986.
0: 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Please, if you feel that little stirring in your spirit, we believe it's the Holy Spirit. We would love to pray with you, for you, storm heaven together as the body of Christ. So we're very friendly here, and we do consider you part of the Take Two family. So if you feel comfortable, you can take about 5 or 10 minutes. Please call this number, 833-288-3986. Just one open phone line for the first set of callers, Jerry. And I know we're going to take a break soon. I know Rachel is going to lead the way for all of us, and I've got the prayer book out. But Jerry, I just got this message that just came in, wanted to ask you a question. Was there one, you know, moment during the 30-day retreat that you had like a huge aha moment? Like, was it as, and you know, you said you journaled 200 pages. I'm mm-hmm. sure you have that in the journal.
1: Well, I did. Yeah, I mentioned, the Holy Spirit can take you back in time. God is outside of time, so he can heal relationships. He can restore. He can rewrite the narratives. And it happened with my dad, actually. Last summer, I went to the Institute for Priestly Formation, and God renewed and restored my relationship with him as my heavenly daddy. Well, this summer at the silent retreat, he helped me connect with my biological father in a way that I never had before. I had always assumed and kind of felt like my parents, when they divorced, I never saw my dad much after that. And I kind of laid the blame at his feet, you know, and God, the Holy Spirit showed me a different narrative, you know, that he was a good man. He paid all of his child support and alimony, and I owe so many of my early childhood blessings to his faithfulness. And we have developed now a really close relationship. I love him. I'm proud of him. He is proud of me. And these are the kinds of things that the Holy Spirit can do in our lives. So, folks, if you've got even relationships that are past, maybe with people who are deceased, take these to prayer and say, Lord, please heal this relationship. Help me to offer forgiveness. I had to forgive my dad. I asked him for forgiveness for not, as an adult, when I became an adult, I could have pursued that relationship, and I didn't. So I asked for his forgiveness as well. So that was really the big sign of the aha blessing, but there were just so many others that I can't even number them right now. But I'm looking so forward to, hopefully maybe sharing a little bit more. But Take Two family, the show is yours. It's about you and your prayer intentions. As Debbie said, Rachel will lead off. We got Patricia, Mel, and Aiden, and others. 833-288-EWTN, 833-288-3986. 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
1: Glad you're with us on this beginning of the week broadcast on Take Two with Jerry and Debbie and you. Whom or what are you praying for? 833-288-EWTN, 833-288-3986. Lines are full right now, but do call in. There's a little waiting room there, and you'll be in on one of the lines when it becomes available. Among the callers, we have Betsy from Spokane. Betsy, hang on. We're going to get to you because you want to get prayers for the wildfires there and the dry weather and everything going on, people being evacuated in the Spokane, Washington area. So, Betsy, we will get to you. Please hang on there. I just have to let you know before we go to your prayer intentions that you can get a chrism-scented biblical oil devotional candle, and it depicts baptism. It's a beautiful expression of the church's sacramental life. It's a glass jar candle which reflects the grace of baptism and the sacred anointing of chrism, the sacred oil used in the sacraments of baptism, confirmation, and holy orders. It's thoughtfully designed with a baptized in Christ motif. It serves as a meaningful reminder of new life in Christ. Each candle is hand-poured, crafted with a beeswax and eco-friendly soy wax for a clean, slow, and reverent burn. And the wreath motif surrounding the phrase baptized in Christ is featured on the lid and the label. And we suggest having your candle blessed by a priest, of course, upon receiving it, so it may be used as a sacramental. A deacon could bless that as well. The church has long recognized the spiritual significance of sacramentals, including blessed candles, which serve as tangible reminders of Christ's light and protection in the home. 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
0: So today is whom or what are you praying for? We have the prayer book out. So if you want us to lift up your prayers along with you, and we do this together as the body of Christ, please call in or text in 833-288-EWTN. That's 833-288-3986. And as promised, first-time caller Rachel from Minnesota on Real Presence Radio. Rachel, thank you so much for being early and getting in there and being first here on Take Two. Welcome.
3: Thank you.
0: You go right ahead.
3: I would like to pray for my marriage. It just feels like it's being under attack. And I know my husband is going through a lot right now. He has some childhood trauma that has resurfaced and is just attacking our marriage. So I pray that he is able to work on himself. And, yeah, it's been pretty hard. So
1: I'm going to maybe take a shot at this first, Debbie, if you don't mind. Rachel, as you might have heard, I just came off a 30-day silent retreat, and there were lots of prayer periods, and the Holy Spirit took me really, really deep into family issues and including some childhood traumas. My parents divorced. I didn't know my father. My mother was emotionally abusive in some ways. I was sexually abused around the age of 10, and all of these things came up. And with the grace and the help of the Holy Spirit, it's possible to offer forgiveness. It's possible to bring relationships and traumas and wounds and injuries before the Lord. And he can heal these because he is outside of time and space. The Lord was present when these things happened. So what I would encourage your husband to do, maybe both of you together, talk to a priest. It's probably not going to be possible for your husband to go on a lengthy silent retreat or anything, but maybe a weekend silent retreat, directed retreat with a priest who can help lead your husband and with the help of the Holy Spirit into some of these areas of your life where healing is very, not only possible, but it can and does happen. I'm living proof of that. So you be lifting him up in prayer. We will be lifting you both up in prayer. And maybe, again, just talk to your parish priest and say, are there any retreat opportunities, you know, that are directed that you know, we can really dive deep here with the Holy Spirit and see what God can do. I'm walking proof. I just came out of it, Rachel. God will. He's so eager to do these things and provide these healings. So I want to encourage you to maybe look in that direction. Yes. Debbie, do you have? Go ahead, Rachel.
3: And I pray for his, he stopped going to church now too. So I just pray that he goes back to Christ and goes back to God. And so if we can pray for that too.
0: Absolutely. So, Rachel, so you heard what Jerry shared, and so obviously, is there going to be a problem getting him to a priest since he has stopped going to Mass?
3: It might be.
0: It might
3: right
0: be.
3: Now.
0: Okay. Well, then please do the research and get see if you can find some professional help there with by way of a therapist or a counselor, somebody who can really help in childhood trauma, things of that nature. Okay. Because here's the thing that we've always noticed, Rachel. If people wait too long and they absolutely hit rock bottom, sometimes it's very hard to repair everything. Okay, so you want to catch it. You want to catch it relatively early. You're seeing the signs of it, Rachel. So I would definitely pursue that. And Jerry, you wanted to affirm that about counselors.
1: Well, if he's not,
3: we did try that. We went to a Catholic counselor, and then once she hit the trauma, he stopped going.
1: Okay. Yeah. This is not unusual. That there's pain there. There's pain, painful memories, painful wounds, and unfortunately, with God, as gentle as He is, Rachel, we have to go to the place of the pain in order for it to be healed. But the thing is, on the other side of that is so much grace and joy and peace and love, and I would guarantee you strengthening and a renewal and a restoration of your marriage. So just be in prayer for that. Don't push him. Just take it one day at a time. God's timing is perfect. It took me 65 years to restore my relationship with my dad through prayer and the power of the Holy Spirit. So God has all the time you need, Rachel. Just you be prayerfully encouraging him, loving him as the best wife that you can be. Show him the love of Christ through how you relate and treat him. And God's grace is going to be at work in that. I'll be praying for that. Debbie will, mm-hmm. and the whole mm-hmm. Take Two family will be praying for that, Rachel.
3: Okay, and I feel like outside resources or people are trying to get him at his mm-hmm. weakness right now, mm-hmm. and they're pushing him towards alternatives that are not godly. So they're getting him when he's, like, at his weakest point. So,
0: Do you have children, Rachel, with him?
3: Yeah, we have four. Yeah.
0: Okay.
3: We've been married for 15 years. So, yeah. And I've known him since high school, so 24 years.
0: Yeah, then he needs to definitely trust you. You are the key person. He needs to trust you and not to necessarily take everyone else's suggestions. You and him need to do this together. This is your family. This is your marriage. And I agree with Jerry. I mean, for you especially, go to a priest and try to get the support system around you so you can be very strong for him as well.
3: Yeah.
0: Okay.
3: Thank you, guys. Thank you so much.
0: Yeah, we're going to be praying. This is a tough situation, Rachel, but you know what? Jerry talked about God's grace. You also have your guardian angel beside you. You've got his guardian angel. I mean, you've got to enlist all of the heavenly help to help him and save your marriage and save your life together. That's very important, and you should fight hard for that and do what you can to get as many people on board as possible, Rachel. Don't hold back. If you see someone that can really help your marriage, go for it, okay?
3: Okay.
0: All right. Okay,
1: all right.
0: Rachel.
1: Feel the prayers, Rachel.
0: Yeah.
1: All right.
0: Keep in touch with us, please. I know you were a first-time caller, Jerry. Mm-hmm. Rachel was. I hope she checks in with us again. Mm-hmm. In the meantime, we're going to go to Patricia. Patricia's in New Baltimore, Michigan. A Sirius XM 130 is the way. Patricia is listening. And Patricia, welcome to our prayer show.
7: Hi. Thank you so much for taking my call.
1: Sure.
7: Second-time caller. I called you last fall also on
1: welcome
7: a different
1: back.
7: Subject. I have a whole litany of things that I pray for, but the top ones is I'm still battling the diagnosis of cancer, endometrial cancer, stage 4. And I did okay for a while, and it's starting to show up brighter on the PET scan. I had 3 treatments of chemo, and it didn't do anything to it. So now I sent biopsies to Caris Lab, and I'm waiting to hear back in a week or so. If they can identify the mutation of the cancer, then I can get targeted therapy. So I'm really shouting out to get a prayer for that they can identify the mutation. And then in the meantime, I was up north to Traverse City last week visiting my daughter in a family get together, and I end up getting a detached retina. So I end up in the hospital in Traverse City with a detached retina head surgery, and it's been almost a week now, and I'm on my way to the doctor in Detroit to see a recheck on it, and it's a long process, a lot of things to do for therapy, and I'm just asking for prayers that I can get clear vision out of my left eye again and hopefully life will get back to normal. And the third thing I'm adding on is I keep praying for my children. I have three children and four grandchildren. I pray for them to come back to their Catholic faith and practice their Catholic faith again and have the children get baptized. Three out of four still aren't baptized. So I'm just loving them. And my husband and I are trying to set a good example. And, you know, we keep praying for them. That's the strongest thing. So if you have any advice, I would love to take it. And lots of prayers, please. Keep them coming.
1: Well, a lot of intentions there, Patricia. And as far as the kids and grandkids, you hit it right on the nail on the head. You said we're loving them and praying for them. Perfect. That's exactly what you need to do right now. Don't push. Don't shove it down their throats. The Holy Spirit is on the job, and this is the number one prayer intention that Debbie and I hear all the time. And we also, by the way, we hear praise reports of people's kids and grandkids who are getting baptized, who are embracing the faith, who are coming back because of the prayers and sacrifices of wonderful parents and grandparents like you and your husband. Excuse me. As far as the cancer, we will definitely be praying. For you, we're going to pray especially for the medical team, the healthcare professionals, those who, like you said, need to target where this is taking place, how they can treat it. They need to know specifically how to treat this. Mm-hmm. We're going to ask for pinpoint precision, discernment, and knowledge on the part of the healthcare professionals led by the Holy Spirit for that, and also for your eye, Patricia. But Debbie, go ahead.
0: The detached retina, Patricia. As you were speaking, I grabbed my first class relic of St. Lucy, and so I'll ask St. Lucy to really help in the situation. I know that is really scary and it can be painful at times, and so we just want you to know we are with you in prayer that gets a successful surgery and that you can see well and you don't have any pain or pressure in the eye area. So Patricia, we've got this covered, and we so appreciate you calling back for a second time and remembering that it was a second time. We just love that. So that means you really are a member of the Take Two family. So we hope you call a third time, Patricia. Only this time it'll be a praise report. All things moving in your direction. What do you say?
7: Well, that sounds wonderful. Yeah, we listen to you almost every day, whether I'm at home or in the car. So, yeah, we look forward to your program and Dr. Reyes and Jeanette Williams. We love EWTN Radio and Grand Sirius. So thank you so much for your calling and answering it to helping other people. We really appreciate it.
1: It's thank you.
7: More than what you two ever realize, how much you reach out to people listening.
0: Oh, so, thank you. Thank you very much.
1: Yeah.
0: We feel the same way about the Take Two family. We love the Take Two family. So, Patricia, please check in with us again, and thank you so much. Okay, another first-time caller, Jerry. We're moving quickly now because we got a lot of folks waiting to come on air with us. This is our Whom or What Are You Praying For show, so please call in or text in. Mel is waiting so patiently in Georgia. First-time caller on Sirius XM 130. Hi, Mel.
11: Well, hi. Thank you so much for taking my call, and I think my situation is not exactly similar, but somewhat. I'm calling on behalf of my kids, my children. I have three kids, and my oldest he's fine, he's good. My second has been in and out of jail, in and out of rehab, and I'm praying for his total healing and getting back to the Lord. My youngest has declared at times in his life that he's atheist, but now he's coming back to the church a little bit. And we're dealing with some family issues as well. And for me, I pray for patience, kindness, and strength. And I'm actually thinking of getting that tattooed, but because I don't have any of those things right now. But and I just recently was laid off. So really, I'm praying for God to help me and provide guidance, but also you both. You both are wonderful, and I listen to you quite a bit. And I'm probably going to have to call back in, right, and listen to what you say, but I'm really praying for guidance and some support from you today. Thank you.
0: Well, stay with us right now because you can hear what we're going to share right now before we get to the break, Mel. But thank you so much for being a first-time caller, and your heart is coming right through the radio on a mother's love, a beautiful mother's love that you have, and how you are holding firm to staying strong and in prayer, and that is so good, and God recognizes that. Another thing we just want to remind everyone who's calling in, it's so important that we get right with God wherever we're at. Get right with God. get in a state of grace, stay in a state of grace, because the clarity will come, the understanding will come, the strength and the graces will come, and that will help as we work through these relationships with our children. But I just wanted to share that it was very obvious to me, Mel, that you just have a beautiful mother's heart. Jerry?
1: Well, absolutely, yeah. And Demi mentioned the break. Mel is coming up in a moment. If you can stay with us through that, we'd appreciate that. But before the break starts here in less than a minute, I would just wanted to share with you, you know, look at yourself and your relationship with the Heavenly Father. You are His beloved daughter, and your children are His beloved sons and daughters as well. And what father, you know, wants anything but the very, very best for his kids? God wants this so badly. God sees your motherly heart, and He is going to honor that. So be very strong. Be seeking holiness in your own relationship. Receive the sacraments. Spend time in prayer. Of course, don't forget about the rosary and the Divine Mercy Chaplet. Mel, hang on just one second. I had another quick thought. Debbie might as well. So Mel in Georgia, we're going to get back to you. Aiden is also in Georgia. Betsy is in Spokane. Frank in Philadelphia, Marianne in North Dakota. Whom or what are you praying for today? Take two with Jerry and Debbie and you at 833-288-3986. We'll be right back.
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13: 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So how does discipline last a lifetime? Does that mean abusing your kids?
14: You don't discipline now, the world will later. Mm-hmm. It's that simple. So if you do it now, they don't have to be disciplined by the world. The world doesn't love them. The world can hurt them pretty bad. The world's inconsistent and erratic. This is not a farm in 1880 anymore, Doug. Mm. In those days, you could have just been a pretty sloppy parent, but the culture was kind of in a certain uniformity, and you didn't have to contend with technology and smartphones and everything else. Well, now, much more complex, and you have to be a much more intentional parent.
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1: Well, we're praying with you today, as we do a couple times each month here on Take Two with Jerry and Debbie. I'm Jerry, back from the silent retreat, 30-day silent retreat in Louisiana, all of July. It's great to be back. People sometimes wonder, can you not talk at all? Well, we get to talk to our spiritual director, and we get to talk at Mass and things like that. But the rest of the time, meals and other times, passing each other in the hall, we're all just kind of looking down at the floor, not looking at each other, because we don't want to break each other's, you know, silence or anything. So it was awesome. But
0: it's so funny. You had a break a couple times, and you called me to check in to make sure, you know, how the show was going and everything. And I found myself whispering to you, like I thought you were against the rules. I was like, hi, Jerry. And I'm like, why am I whispering? I'm not on a silent retreat.
1: Well, we're talking with Mel in Georgia. Mel, your prayer intentions are very, very important to us, but they're way more important to God. I wanted to ask, do you know if you have access to a chapel nearby, maybe at your parish or a nearby parish that has Eucharistic adoration?
20: Actually, our church is building one, so I will very soon, yes.
1: Cool. Well, that's exactly what the Holy Spirit inspired me to ask you, is if you just find, until yours is open, maybe find another one. But I would just say go before the Lord and don't hold back. This is one of the things I learned on the silent retreat. God wants us to just really pour it all out to Him. He knows it all already, so none of this is secret to Him. And I would just say pour out your motherly heart to Him, and especially in front of the Blessed Sacrament. Know that our Blessed Mother is there with you, the perfect model of motherhood. And great things are going to start happening. We know this because we see it and hear it all the time. You can count on the 24/7 prayers of the Take-Two family, but definitely get yourself in front of the Blessed Sacrament, the Eucharist, any chance you get, and then watch the beautiful things start happening. We're so glad that you're having an Adoration Chapel built at your parish. Mm-hmm. That's wonderful news.
20: Thank you, and I'm thinking of a retreat as well, so I appreciate you talking about that. Thank you.
1: Great. Fantastic.
0: Good.
1: You won't regret it. Yeah.
0: Yeah, that is awesome. Mel, keep in touch with us, please. You are a first-time caller. Definitely check in with us. And we've got all your intentions, and for yourself and for your children, please know that. How many kids do you have, Mel? I'm sensing there's another one besides. You have two boys, right?
20: Well, three. The oldest, unfortunately, he's not Catholic, but he is Christian. So I'm praying for his new daughter too.
0: Okay.
20: But I'm not worried about them. I think they're fine, but thank you. Yeah.
0: Okay. So I thought you had more than one. Okay. All right. So we've got the whole family in the book and your intentions as well. Keep in touch with us, Mel. Thank you so much for trusting us with these prayers. And we take them very seriously, just like Jerry said. And I love the way Jerry said, pour it out to the Lord. Absolutely. I mean, you know, we always think, well, God knows everything. Of course he knows everything, but he wants us to speak. He wants us to really give our hearts to the intentions that are really bothering us and that are really concerning us. That's very important to God in relationship. So, Mel, you're awesome. Thank you so much. Okay, folks, this is how it works. It's whom or what are you praying for? You can call or text. I know you're busy on a Monday. I'm getting messages already, Jerry's. Everybody's saying we've got busy Mondays. Yeah, we've all got a big to-do list on Monday. I get it. But if you could just take 5 or 10 minutes, it's so important that we storm heaven together. So pull over safely to the side of the road. Make this phone call. You don't have to be Catholic, or you can text us. Same number. 833-288-EWTN. That's 833-288-3986.
1: All right, next up in order is Aiden in Augusta, Georgia, listening on St. Paul Radio today. Hello, Aiden. Thanks for your patience on the line there. Welcome.
4: Hi.
1: Howdy. Thanks for calling in.
4: I'm from Georgia, too, so it's just my prayers out to Mel. And I think Betsy behind me, I go to Gonzaga.
1: Oh, wow.
4: So I'm going to be going to Spokane for school soon.
1: Oh, okay.
4: So my prayer's there, too.
1: Wow. Mm-hmm. Absolutely. So what can we pray for you, Aiden?
4: Last year when I graduated, my grandmother gave me this really beautiful necklace that I could carry my St. Damian medal on because he's my confirmation saint. And about a month ago, it broke. And I was keeping it on my bed waiting for an opportunity to get it fixed. And then one day it's just like it's gone completely. And I can't remember if I moved it and I forgot or if someone else moved it. But I've been praying to St. Anthony and doing like I found this 9-day novena that I've been doing. I'm on day 4 now. Mm-hmm. But I just feel more confident if more people are helping me.
1: Yeah. Well, you can count on the prayers are starting already. Aiden, you know, the Take-Two family, all they need to do is hear a prayer intention, and they're off and running with it. So you can be sure of that. And I want to just affirm you in your going to St. Anthony. He has never, not one time, let me down. And I have had some, I'll just tell you real quickly one quick story. One year at Christmas, my late uncle, who was a priest, Father Harold Thiel, a Redemptorist missionary in Thailand. My mother made sure that I got his priestly ring. This was long before I was back in formation for the priesthood, so God, my uncle's been praying for me, but I got his priestly ring, which is to me an absolute, you talk about a keepsake, you know. And I had it in my shorts pocket at my sister's house, and I ran a load of laundry. And when the laundry came out, I couldn't find the ring anywhere, and I had to actually leave to go back home to California. My sister lives in Washington State as well. And I just was praying to St. Anthony. My brother-in-law went to do a load of laundry. He saw something glistening, a little glimmer of light in the seal ring in the washing machine, and the ring had gotten caught in there. another quarter of an inch, it probably would have been lost in there forever. And so St. Anthony is very, very powerful. I just offer that story for you, Aiden, for hope, because St. Anthony knows exactly where this is. And ask your guardian angel to accompany him as well. And between the two of those, I have no doubt you're going to find this beautiful keepsake from your grandmother.
4: Mm-hmm. I also have one more
5: go ahead.
4: Thing.
5: Go ahead, Aiden.
4: I called 2 Easters ago because it was like sharing our Easter plans, and my sister's friend was coming to a Catholic church, and I forgot her name, so I just wanted to say it was her name was Reagan, and her mom was a very like strong Baptist, and she was like heartbroken, but she decided to go to the Easter vigil, and at the end of it she was crying, and she decided that she was going to start going to OCIA, and this Easter she converted to Catholicism.
1: Oh, wow.
5: Mm-hmm. Nice. Yeah, that is Reagan. That is awesome. Okay, I put Reagan back in the prayer book. That is amazing, Aiden. Aiden, one other thing I just wanted to share real quickly. I agree with Jerry about St. Anthony. Absolutely. And we will storm heaven that you receive. Is it? So we're looking for the medal, right? The St. Damien medal? Is that what are
4: the,
5: we looking?
4: The necklace that holds it. Because I still have the medal, but.
5: Okay. The necklace that holds. Okay. Is your grandmother still with us, or is she still with us?
4: Yes.
5: Okay.
4: Yes, she is.
5: Aiden,
4: I'm just
5: here,
4: a little nervous to tell her I don't know where it is.
5: Right, right. Well, you know what? Sometimes just keep this in mind too, okay? Because I agree with what Jerry said. St. Anthony is so active. He's amazing. Okay, but sometimes when things, you know, come back into view for us, they come back differently. So maybe it's a chance, possibly down the road, for your grandmother to gift you another necklace, okay, to hold that medal. Okay, so just keep that in mind. Sometimes St. Anthony, when he responds, he even responds in a bigger way, or something that is even a little bit different than what we had expected. So keep that open in your view of it. But I agree with Jerry. He's such an amazing saint. And I just think whatever the reason it was that has been lost for a little bit, there's always a bigger purpose and a bigger plan that God has, Aiden. So let's keep that in mind too, okay?
4: Okay.
5: All right. Thank you. Thank you. You're awesome, Aiden. Thank you so much. And thank you for filling us in about the praise report about Reagan. That is awesome.
1: Go Zags.
5: Okay. Yeah. Yeah. Very cool. Yeah. Safe Thanks, traveling, Aiden. Yeah. Be careful. Yes.
1: Yeah.
5: And, you know, Betsy was on with Matt, our call screener, when we had shared that we do have at the top of the prayer book all of the fine souls in Spokane, Washington, and what they're going through right now with the fires and the evacuations and all the loss that's happening there. So I just wanted Betsy to know that, but as you greet her, Jerry.
1: Yeah, Betsy in Spokane is joining us now on our prayer show. Hi, Betsy. We got all of you in prayer. How are you doing?
21: Hey, Jerry. Welcome back, by the way.
1: Thank you so much.
21: So our house is fine, but there were whole neighborhoods that were wiped out.
1: Mm-hmm.
21: I have an new Avon customer that ordered for me a week or so ago, and his address is right in the middle of the fire where the fires are the worst. So we're checking in with him to see how he's doing. We have one parishioner who lost his house. His first name is Lauren, L-O-R-I-N. But our vigil mass on Saturday was canceled because our church was right in the middle of a level 3 evacuation zone. So Father Raj basically took his essential documents, because he's from India.
5: Mm-hmm.
21: So he took his essential documents, some clothes, the Blessed Sacrament, and he was able to relocate to Gonzaga University, so he was safe, and the Blessed Sacrament was safe. We were able to have Sunday Mass. We didn't go because we usually go to Saturday, and we just, my husband had to work, so we couldn't go to Sunday Mass. But I just want to lift up all the souls that are, especially the ones that had their whole neighborhoods wiped out. I mean, we're going to be rebuilding for a long time. Mm. There's actually 3 fires that were confined into what they call the Spokane area wildfires, and they're still battling them. And it was, I mean, the reporters, the local affiliates, especially the one KHQ, they were just in tears trying to, you know, report on this. And they're actually having a day of giving today. You can actually give to the Red Cross and the Inovia Foundation for people that are recovering from these wildfires, and they'll make sure that the funds go to people who need them.
5: Yeah.
21: And that, you can go on to the KHQ.com. You can they have a link to the giving, and you guys can, you know, if you feel you can get actually give to, so they can start to rebuild. But
5: Betsy, what's the containment? Do they have any stats on that?
21: Do they have what?
5: The stats on at the fires being.
21: Oh, stats.
5: Is it
21: I know that there was over 640. It's probably more than that now. 640 structures that were lost.
5: Oh. Ooh.
21: There were whole neighborhoods, like I said, that were wiped out. And air. Not only that, but the air quality is really
5: bad.
21: Really bad. Mm-hmm. Obviously, but here's the kicker, Debbie. Mm-hmm. On Saturday night. We are the president of our parish council is a pistol from Boston. Her name is Bridget. She's phenomenal. She's got her hands in everything, and she helps out with everything. But anyway, she set up a rosary meeting through Zoom for 7:30 on Saturday night.
5: Mm-hmm.
21: And we had lost our power for maybe 3 or 4 hours from like 3 o'clock. But I kid you not, the minute that we started the rosary, the lights came back on.
5: Wow. Wow.
21: And it just, Bridget is the type of person, like I said, she helps out with everything. She's just got a servant's heart, and she's, you know, any time there's any kind of a crisis, you know, she makes sure that we, as a community, we were able to pray as many people as could get on this rosary Zoom meeting on Saturday. We were all there.
5: Mm-hmm.
21: And even our Maltese Joy was with us. She was there, too. So that's, you know, God works in the midst of all this. And
5: yeah. Real quickly, Betsy, I'm just I'm getting sent messages. Are you getting them too, Jerry? I think you may be. That 60,000 people were evacuated. I mean, so this is
21: That sounds about right. Yeah,
5: 60,000. Oh my goodness. And I was wondering.
21: We went to Saturday Mass, and we were there for about maybe 15-20 minutes, and then a gentleman came in and told us that we had to evacuate because the church was in the middle of the evacuation zone. So going back up to our house from we're about maybe 10-15 minutes from the church, but it took quite a while to get back to our house because people were just, there were people going the opposite direction toward the fire line to get their families out,
5: right?
21: And people were going the other direction that we were going to evacuate. But We're on the northeast side of Spokane, so we are impacted by the smoke, but we were not, thankfully, we were not in the middle of the fires. Mm-hmm. But the convention center at Spokane has been set up as a shelter, so that's one place where people are going, and I know that personally. We have a parish member who actually is part of St. Vincent de Paul who had to evacuate, and she was at Bridget's house when we did the Zoom call. She made it safely to Bridget's. I don't know if she's still there or not, or she's gone back to her house, but, you know, we mobilized and made sure that, you know, all of our parish members could get where they needed to go. And we wanted to make sure, of course, that Father Raj was safe, and the Jimmy is a knight. He's in the process of getting back into the knight, but he, you know, we wanted to make sure that the Blessed Sacrament was also safe. So Father Raj basically just grabbed Jesus out of the tabernacle, his essential documents and his clothes, and went to Gonzaga to stay for the night, but he was able to do Sunday Mass the next day. So,
1: Betsy, this is just heartbreaking. I'm originally from the state of Washington. I have very, very dear friends who live right across the border in Idaho, and they're storming heaven, no pun intended, for rain and for the Holy Spirit to intervene here. And I just did a little quick check online. St. Florian, F-L-O-R-I-A-N, St. Florian, he was known to fight fires, and he is known as the patron saint of firefighters, among other things. His feast day is May 4th, but we can call him the saints, of course, anytime. So I would just encourage you, Betsy, and all of our listeners, please, let's ask St. Florian for his intercession and St. Michael the Archangel for his protection.
5: And St. Kateri. Mm-hmm.
1: And St. Kateri as well. Mm-hmm. Yeah, our friends in heaven, they are powerful. We need their prayers right now.
5: Betsy, thank you for keeping us abreast of what's happening. I know I'm getting your text messages, so thank you. And we are praying, absolutely. It's showing on one of the reports that the fire is 0% contained. This is so dangerous. Okay, thank you, Betsy, for alerting us. We're going to move to Frank. Frank is in Philadelphia, Pennsylvania, on Holy Spirit Catholic Radio. Frank, thank you for waiting so patiently, and welcome to our prayer show.
6: Yes, hi. I'm calling on behalf a great guy. His name is Dr. Paul Dykin. He's a psychologist in Philadelphia for the police and fire for about 30-plus years. He's top-notch, non-exaggeration. After September 11, 2001, New York, they contacted him to help out up there. they know about him, too. He's well-known. He's top of the game. Friday, July 31st, he had surgery for cancer. That was unexpected. As far as I know, surgery went well, but that's as far as I know. I'm asking everyone to pray for him because he's helped who knows how many thousands of people over 30-plus years. I'm asking people to say a prayer for him and tell three friends to say a prayer for him also. Dr. Paul Dykin.
1: Yeah, definitely, Frank. We're going to be praying for Dr. Paul. And, you know, the beautiful thing is, like you said, the folks at, you know, on 9/11, they reached out to him because of his expertise and how – just think about the people, not only the firefighters and police that he has helped and so forth, but then by extension, the good work that they were able to do and the help that they were able to give to so many countless people. I mean, the ripple effect of just one life and one man answering his calling, his gifts from God, and providing so much help and support that he has given. He definitely deserves our prayers and support. And Debbie, the Take-Two family will be definitely going to the Lord and the Holy mm-hmm. Spirit for Dr. Paul on this.
5: Absolutely, Frank. And we added you and any personal intentions you have in the prayer book as well. Okay, Frank?
6: Thank you.
5: Thank you. God Thanks, bless you. Okay, different reports are coming in on the Spokane fire. So everybody now, this is, I'm so grateful to Betsy because now everyone's going to their computers, their phones, TV to see what's happening so that they can pray or send something in to help with those that are being evacuated in the parishes there. So thank you again, Betsy. You really got everybody, you got everybody on high alert here to really help for the beautiful, fine folks in Spokane, Washington. Okay, Jerry, you know, Dr. Ray was mentioned earlier about how people enjoy tuning into his show. Well, guess what, folks? The doctor is coming up next, Dr. Ray Guarendi, and that's on most of the EWTN stations. And it's so wonderful to hear Dr. Ray. He always is so, I mean, though his delivery is amazing, and the way he presents these very difficult subjects about family and marriage and kids, I mean, he is just so gifted in so many ways. So please stay tuned into EWTN and check out Dr. Ray for The Doctor Is In.
1: All right, we have more of your prayer intentions. We will get to as many as we can before we wrap up shortly. Mary Ann has been holding in North Dakota, listening on Real Presence Radio. Hi, Mary Ann. Thank you for calling us up today.
8: Good morning.
1: Hello. Good morning, Mary Ann. Thanks for calling. How can we pray with you today?
8: I would like prayers for my three children that we adopted and the grandchildren, because the mother was a severe alcoholic. Mm. And as a result, these children are into alcohol now. And it's very, very hard to see that because it involves family financial burden. Also away from the church, they were baptized and they had Catholic education from day one to graduation. So but that's the prayer I've been praying to St. Monica and St. Augustine for intervention.
1: Yeah. Those are definitely good saints to go to, Marianne. And I would say do this as well. Again, coming off of my 30-day silent retreat, I just saw God do so much in my own life and the lives of others at the root, okay? The Holy Spirit, He is outside of time and space. So what we need to do is definitely be praying right now for a resolution to the alcoholism among these three individuals that you're talking about. But also, let's pray to the Holy Spirit to go back in time wherever it was in their gestation period or young child's life or when they were kids or adolescents or, you know, teens or whatever, somewhere they developed this unfortunate habit, you know, that has become something that sounds like is, you know, very much not a good but a negative part of their lives right now. So definitely let's be asking the Holy Spirit to lead them in some way, put the right people in their path who together with those people, they can go back to the root of these problems and be healed at the root, because that is really where all of the wounds that we all carry and suffer from have to ultimately be healed.
5: Mm-hmm.
1: Debbie, you have a...
5: I just wanted to say to Marianne, we also put you because in the prayer book because you need that strength to carry on, okay? So just know that you're in the prayer book as well.
8: Thank you so much.
5: You're welcome.
1: Thank you.
5: Yeah, God bless you. Yes, yeah. Stay strong, Marianne. Stay strong. Before we get to Bonnie and Carol, and by the way, I've got everything logged into the prayer book. I just didn't want our text members of the Take Two family to feel like they've forgotten. So please pray for my son, Alex, who was diagnosed with leukemia in April. Yes, we will pray. I've got Alex in the book. All of the texting, I've got you guys in the book. My grandson, Alex and Daphne, for their marriage. But most of all, that they find Jesus. There's two special intentions coming in. There's also a prayer intention from a wife about her husband, Scott, to give up his alcohol addiction. See, I've got them all, you guys. So I'm not forgetting the text, folks. So don't worry about that. We got you logged into the prayer book. And God knows because you sent that text in. So believe me, we think we've got heaven's attention on this one. Jerry?
1: Absolutely. Let's go to Huntsville, Alabama. Bonnie is listening on Roku today. Hi, Bonnie. Thanks for calling. How can we pray?
2: I'd like you to pray for my son. He is in his 40s, and he has stage 4 cancer, and he's been undergoing treatment for 2 years now. And unfortunately, I guess he's holding his own, but things don't look too well. And on top of that, he married outside of the church to a woman who had been married a number of times before, and with the smallest problem that came up, she went and she left him.
5: Hmm. Oh, no. Do you feel comfortable, Bonnie, giving us his first name? If you don't, that's okay. We just like to pray specifically because this is very serious that he's in stage 4 cancer.
2: Thomas.
5: Thomas, okay. We are praying, and we will go to St. Thomas, absolutely. So, oh, you've got a lot we've got to pray for here, and we've got this. Jerry, this just breaks my heart. I mean, he's so young, 40s, in the 40s. We need a miracle.
1: Yeah, well, we're going to pray for that because God is still in the healing and the miracle business, Bonnie. Thanks for bringing Thomas to our attention. The clock shows we're running short on time here. Carol in Mayfield, Ohio, if you can go in about 15 seconds, we can get you on. Carol, we just have a few seconds. Go ahead.
9: Hi. I want to pray for my niece, Jessica. She's pregnant. Well, she was pregnant with her firstborn. The baby was supposed to be due August 7th, and last week she went to the doctor, and they couldn't find a heartbeat, so the baby did die. And we want to pray for the baby, and we want to pray for Jessie and her husband, my brother and his wife, all of us who are deeply, deeply mourning this.
1: Carol, our hearts break along with yours. We share this pain that you have there, and believe me, God shares in this pain as well. But entrust the baby, of course, to the care of the Lord, and we're going to be praying for consolation somehow to come into the lives of all of you impacted by this. Carol, you hear the music. I wish we had more time, but we're glad that we at least got you on the air so that the Take Two family can be lifting up this intention, all of the Take Two family around the world. That's it for today on the broadcast. Tomorrow we're going to be talking about what is the best homily you've ever heard. That's tomorrow. Be with us here on Take Two. God bless.
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13: Family, a prayer that we pray together is a powerful prayer. 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Today we pray for those who have left the church. Lord Jesus Christ, Good Shepherd, we praise you. You founded the church on the foundation of the apostles and promised that the gates of hell would never prevail against her. Bring those who have left the faith back into the fold of the Catholic Church. Give them the grace of conversion from sin. Stir into flame the gift of the Holy Spirit within them, and restore to your prodigal children their lost dignity. Lord Jesus, mercy. Amen.
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17: Well, good morning, everyone, and welcome to Women of Grace Live. I am Johnette Williams, so very happy to be with you today. I'm happy to be with you every day, Monday through Friday at this same time on this same station, as we discuss issues of importance to your life and your faith. Golly gee, it's always so good to have this opportunity to use the airwaves for the greater glory and honor of God and for us to come together through this electronic means as his mystical body and to share all of those beautiful ways in which he enters into the very circumstances of our lives and changes them, transforms them into moments of grace and opportunities for us to experience his divine love and his many, many blessings. You know, usually at this time, I am giving you the number so that you can give us a call here and you can join us live here on Women of Grace Live. And it is the first Monday of the month, and that means it's Monthly Marriage Monday. My husband, Jack Williams, is with me today. But today, we're not going to take your calls. We have some calls that have come into us and some emails and text messages and things like that that we like to get to every once in a while. Don't always have that opportunity. So we thought it would be a good idea to take this opportunity

0: used to wonder if God really cared about me. Then I started praying and going to church. I realized that God in my life was the difference between occasionally being happy and finding lasting joy. If you're looking for something more, check out CatholicsComeHome.com.
1: Ever feel like life's just too much? Maybe it's time for a change. 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
2: Mother Angelica answering the call.
3: We have another call. Hello?
4: Hello, Mother.
3: Hey, where are you from?
4: I'm from Rhode Island.
3: And what is your question?
4: We just buried another young brother, 59 years old, another sudden death. It breaks our heart because we were a family of 12. Now we're down to 6. All sudden deaths. Now my sister just called me, dear mother. She has a husband in a nursing home who's 80 years old with Alzheimer's disease. Mm-hmm. She was really crying tonight because he's failing so fast. And you know, sometimes it makes her wonder why she lost her brother so full of life and her husband who is 80. Mother, I told her to turn your program on because you've always lifted my spirits. I told her to listen to you because we don't know why. Only God knows why.
3: Well, I think it's natural for people when you have someone young or middle-aged die, and then you see somebody, you say, well, they're old. But see, that, we're thinking the thoughts of man. See? We would give the Lord great honor and glory if we could say, Lord, I don't know why. I don't understand. But I trust you. Oh, he's so happy when you say that. You can trust the Lord. Whenever he calls, whatever time he calls, whoever he calls, you can trust.
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6: 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Father Ricardo is a priest and parish pastor in the Archdiocese of Detroit. He also serves as a consultant to the Archdiocesan Department of Evangelism, Catechesis, and Schools. Father Ricardo completed his graduate studies at Sacred Heart Major Seminary in Detroit and the Gregorian University in Rome. He was ordained in 1996. This episode is entitled, Lord, I Believe, Help My Unbelief, Part 4. Today's show is program number 806. On this final night of the mission, former associate pastor Father Stephen Matea gave his testimony. We hope you enjoy.
7: This is a story how a man who was far away from Christ came to know him, came to love him through the heart of Mary to the heart of her son. I come from a good Catholic family, I like to say, by no means a great one and by no means a perfect family. I have an older brother and a younger sister, and my parents took us to Mass every Sunday. I can never remember missing Mass growing up. It was the foundation of who we were as a family and as people. Even when we vacationed, we were always find a local church. My parents taught me to pray the rosary when I was very young, and it's been close to my heart ever since I was a child. I can remember thinking about becoming a priest and dreaming about becoming a priest when I was a little boy. My dad's eldest sister was a Dominican nun, and her picture was always up on our mantelpiece, right above our fireplace. It now hangs in my office. I used to sit in my parents' living room and stare up at my aunt's picture and her beautiful white flowing habit. And I used to say and

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4: Massachusetts lawmakers just took a disturbing step toward making abortion legal until the moment of birth. The state house passed Bill H5595 by a vote of 119-33. The legislation would remove existing restrictions on abortion after 24 weeks, allowing them at any stage of pregnancy if a physician approves. That means even healthy, viable babies could potentially be intentionally killed just before birth. The abortion industry is far more radical than most Americans understand. This isn't a fringe outlier position. It's the desire of more than 100 elected officials who went on record supporting abortion until birth. We must stand up and speak out for the unborn.
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6: The Chaplet of Divine Mercy.
7: In the name of the Father, and of the Son, and of the Holy Spirit. Amen.
8: You expired, Jesus, but the source of life gushed forth for souls, and the ocean of mercy opened up for the whole world. O fount of life, unfathomable divine mercy, envelop the whole world and empty yourself out upon us.
6: O blood and water, which gush forth from the heart of Jesus as a fountain of mercy for us, I trust in you. O blood and water, which gush forth from the heart of Jesus as a fountain of mercy for us, I trust in you. O blood and water, which gush forth from the heart of Jesus as a fountain of mercy for us, I trust in you.
8: Our Father, who art in heaven, hallowed be thy name. Thy kingdom come, thy will be done on earth as it is in heaven.
6: Give us this day our daily bread, and forgive us our trespasses, as we forgive those who trespass against us. And lead us not into temptation, but deliver us from evil. Amen.
8: Hail Mary, full of grace, the Lord is with you. Blessed are you among women, and blessed is the fruit of your womb, Jesus.
6: Holy Mary, Mother of God, pray for us sinners now and at the hour of our death. Amen.
8: I believe in God, the Father Almighty, creator of heaven and earth, and in Jesus Christ, his only Son, our Lord, who was conceived by the Holy Spirit, born of the Virgin Mary, suffered under Pontius Pilate, was crucified, died, and was buried. He descended into hell. On the third day, he rose again from the dead. He ascended into heaven and is seated at the right hand of God, the Father Almighty. From there, he will come to judge the living and the dead.
6: I believe in the Holy Spirit, the Holy Catholic Church, the communion of saints, the forgiveness of sins, the resurrection of the body, and life everlasting. Amen.
8: Eternal Father, I offer you the body and blood, soul and divinity of your dearly beloved Son, our Lord Jesus Christ, in atonement for our sins and those of the whole world. For the sake of his sorrowful passion,
6: have mercy on us and on the whole world.
8: For the sake of his sorrowful passion,
6: have mercy on us and on the whole world.
8: For the sake of his sorrowful passion,
6: have mercy on us and on the whole world.
8: For the sake of his sorrowful passion,
6: have mercy on us and on the whole world.
8: For the sake of his sorrowful passion,
6: have mercy on us and on the whole world.
8: For the sake of his sorrowful passion,
6: have mercy on us and on the whole world.
8: For the sake of his sorrowful passion,
6: have mercy on us and on the whole world.
8: For the sake of his sorrowful passion,
6: have mercy on us and on the whole world.
8: For the sake of his sorrowful passion,
6: have mercy on us and on the whole world.
8: For the sake of

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1: Have mercy on us and on the whole world.
0: Eternal Father, I offer you the body and blood, soul and divinity of your dearly beloved Son, our Lord Jesus Christ, in atonement for our sins and those of the whole world. For the sake of his sorrowful passion,
1: have mercy on us and on the whole world.
0: For the sake of his sorrowful passion,
1: have mercy on us and on the whole world.
0: For the sake of his sorrowful passion,
1: have mercy on us and on the whole world.
0: For the sake of his sorrowful passion,
1: have mercy on us and on the whole world.
0: For the sake of his sorrowful passion,
1: have mercy on us and on the whole world.
0: For the sake of his sorrowful passion,
1: have mercy on us and on the whole world.
0: For the sake of his sorrowful passion,
1: have mercy on us and on the whole world.
0: For the sake of his sorrowful passion,
1: have mercy on us and on the whole world.
0: For the sake of his sorrowful passion,
1: have mercy on us and on the whole world.
0: For the sake of his sorrowful passion,
1: have mercy on us and on the whole world.
0: Eternal Father, I offer you the body and blood, soul and divinity of your dearly beloved Son, our Lord Jesus Christ, in atonement for our sins and those of the whole world. For the sake of his sorrowful passion,
1: have mercy on us and on the whole world.
0: For the sake of his sorrowful passion,
1: have mercy on us and on the whole world.
0: For the sake of his sorrowful passion,
1: have mercy on us and on the whole world.
0: For the sake of his sorrowful passion,
1: have mercy on us and on the whole world.
0: For the sake of his sorrowful passion,
1: have mercy on us and on the whole world.
0: For the sake of his sorrowful passion,
1: have mercy on us and on the whole world.
0: For the sake of his sorrowful passion,
1: have mercy on us and on the whole world.
0: For the sake of his sorrowful passion,
1: have mercy on us and on the whole world.
0: For the sake of his sorrowful passion,
1: have mercy on us and on the whole world.
0: For the sake of his sorrowful passion,
1: have mercy on us and on the whole world.
0: Eternal Father, I offer you the body and blood, soul and divinity of your dearly beloved Son, our Lord Jesus Christ, in atonement for our sins and those of the whole world. For the sake of his sorrowful passion,
1: have mercy on us and on the whole world.
0: For the sake of his sorrowful passion,
1: have mercy on us and on the whole world.
0: For the sake of his sorrowful passion,
1: have mercy on us and on the whole world.
0: For the sake of his sorrowful passion,
1: have mercy on us and on the whole world.
0: For the sake of his sorrowful passion,
1: have mercy on us and on the whole world.
0: For the sake of his sorrowful passion,
1: have mercy on us and on the whole world.
0: For the sake of his sorrowful passion,
1: have mercy on us and on the whole world.
0: For the sake of his sorrowful passion,
1: have mercy on us and on the whole world.
0: For the sake of his sorrowful passion,
1: have mercy on us and on the whole world.
0: For the sake of his sorrowful passion,
1: have mercy on us and on the whole world.
0: Eternal Father, I offer you the body and blood, soul and divinity of your dearly beloved Son, our Lord Jesus Christ, in atonement for our sins and those of the whole world. For the sake of his sorrowful passion,
1: have mercy on us and on the whole world.
0: For the sake of his sorrowful passion,
1: have mercy on us and on the whole world.
0: For the sake of his sorrowful passion,
1: have mercy on us and on the whole world.
0: For the sake of his sorrowful passion,
1: have mercy on us and on the whole world.
0: For the sake of his sorrowful passion,
1: have mercy on us and on the whole world.
0: For the sake of his sorrowful passion,
1: have mercy on us and on the whole world.
0: For the sake of his sorrowful passion,
1: have mercy on us and on the whole world.
0: For the sake of his sorrowful passion,
1: have mercy on us and on the whole world.
0: For the sake of his sorrowful passion,
1: have mercy on us and on the whole world.
0: For the sake of his sorrowful passion,
1: have mercy on us and on the whole world. Holy God,
0: Holy Mighty One,
1: Holy Immortal One, have mercy on us and on the whole world. Holy God,
0: Holy Mighty One,
1: Holy Immortal One,
0: have mercy on us and on the whole world.
1: Holy God,
0: Holy Mighty One,
1: Holy Immortal One,
0: have mercy on us and on the whole world. Eternal God, in whom mercy is endless and the treasury of compassion inexhaustible, look kindly upon us and increase your mercy in us, that in difficult moments we might not despair nor become despondent, but with great confidence submit ourselves to your holy will, which is love and mercy itself.
1: In the name of the Father, and of the Son, and of the Holy Spirit. Amen.
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2: Welcome, friends. This is Peter Herbeck, your host, and we're going to continue today with our special guest for the week, Dr. André Villeneuve. He's the professor of Old Testament and Biblical Languages at Sacred Heart Major Seminary. He's been a good friend, and he's just kind of a treasure from my perspective in being able to help the church understand more and more, not just about the Word of God, but also understand the church's relationship to the people of Israel. And we know we're living through a very strange time, a kind of, you know, the war that's going on in Israel and in Gaza, and the troubles that are in the nations, and there's a lot of anti-Semitism that's rising in the culture. And thought it would just be great to take to stop as Catholics and others who are listening, just to understand what is, among other things, what is the church, what does the Catholic Church think about Israel and its relationship to God in the present moment? Not so much politically, that's not the main thing I want to talk about, but to say just the history of that relationship and God's purpose and destiny for the people of Israel. Well, welcome, Dr. André.
3: Thank you, Peter.
2: Great to have you back.
3: Yeah.
2: So I thought it might be a good place to start. We'd be talking about the covenants that God made with this peculiar people.
3: Sure.
2: Yeah.
3: Sure. So last time we talked about the book of Genesis, the promises to the patriarchs and the Exodus, and how the whole momentum of the Exodus is the possession of the land. And then we talked about the warnings to Israel that if you're not faithful, you may be exiled from the land, but I will return you back to the land. And that's really an unconditional promise that we see throughout the prophets. So we know that God formed not just one covenant with Israel, but several, in fact, through salvation history, how the covenant with Adam, with Noah, and then with Abraham that starts off the election of Israel, and then through the Mosaic covenant, which is really central, by which God adopts Israel as his chosen people, as a kingdom of priests and holy nation, and adopts them also as God's witnesses to the entire world. And that's further expanded under the Davidic covenant much later, centuries later. And unfortunately, after the time of David and Solomon, we see this decline leading to the two exiles of the north and south, and then the return back to the land of Israel. So by the time of Ezra and Nehemiah, we see great expectation for the coming of a deliverer, a savior, because even though they returned back to the land of Israel, they're still under foreign domination, under the Persians at first, and then the Greeks, and then the Romans. And so there's this sense of still something unfulfilled, even though God has been faithful in returning Israel back to the land. The Holy of Holies is now empty. There's no more Ark of the Covenant. And so there's something missing. And that brings us to the New Testament and to the Gospels, where this obscure figure emerges out of Nazareth called Jesus, Yeshua. Of course, what good can come out of Nazareth, as we hear in the Gospels? And so, of course, Jesus' ministry is a huge surprise, to put it mildly, among the people. And he captivates, he angers the religious elite and establishment. And we don't need to summarize his ministry here, but we know that it leads to the establishment of the new covenant at the Last Supper, which, of course, is the Passover meal, where they celebrate the Exodus out of Egypt. So who does he make this new covenant with? Well, he's just quoting the prophet Jeremiah, Jeremiah 31, who says, "Behold, I will make with the house of Israel and the house of Judah a new covenant." So originally, this new covenant is 100% for the Jewish people. Jesus came and sought the lost sheep of the house of Israel. He only minimally ministered to the Gentiles when he really insisted, like the Syrophoenician woman and so on. So everything about Jesus' ministry was for Israel. And after the Paschal mystery, his death, resurrection, and ascension, he's still meeting up with the disciples, the apostles. He says, "Go into all the world." So that's the first hint that actually that's going to be open to the Gentiles. And of course, in the book of Acts, we see a similar pattern where Peter and Paul and all the apostles, they begin with the Jewish people, because in their understanding, the gospel is primarily for the Jewish people. It's the fulfillment of everything they expected. And then, of course, they get some rejection, so they turn to the Samaritans, and then they go to the Jews in the diaspora, and then finally they turn to the Gentiles. But in Acts chapter 10, when we see Peter going to Cornelius, mm-hmm. of course, everybody's shocked, because it's like, what? You're going into the house of this Gentile? What? The Gentiles are receiving the Holy Spirit? So they have to have this meeting in Jerusalem to decide what to do about these Gentiles. So it shows how we live in a totally different world than the early apostles and disciples lived, where it was obvious for them the gospel is something that came out of the Jews for the Jews, and they had to really do some major rethinking to accept that Gentiles would enter into the church. But now, after 2,000 years, it's odd for us to think of Jews who believe in Jesus, right?
2: Yeah. Covenant itself. We talked about Old Covenant, New Covenant. What is the understanding? What's the meaning of covenant from a biblical perspective?
3: So a covenant is a bond. It's a type of alliance. It's a kinship bond. And so as opposed to a contract where you make an agreement that involves an exchange of goods and services, a covenant involves an exchange of persons. So obviously the most well-known one is the marriage covenant today. Unfortunately, the marriage covenant is often seen as a contract, and maybe that might explain why we have so many marriages that break down. But originally, it's an exchange of persons, and that's why, in the proper Catholic sense, a marriage is indissoluble, because it's an exchange of persons. It cannot be broken. But so that's what we see with God making a covenant with Israel. It's really closely related when we think of the Catholic understanding of marriage and God's quote-unquote marriage with Israel, that even though there's a lot of tension in the marriage at times, still, this covenant is unbreakable, and we hear St. Paul affirming that very emphatically in Romans 9-11, that despite Israel's unbelief, God's gifts and promises to them remain irrevocable.
2: It's interesting, you know better than I, that the battle that goes on within the church itself, where some people have the idea that the Jewish people's covenant is finished, it's over, and we replaced it.
3: Yeah,
2: help us understand what that's all about.
3: Yeah, so we call that supersessionism. Protestants tend to call it replacement theology, and it's the idea of the church replacing Israel. So we ended kind of with the book of Acts, or just a minute ago, I talked about Acts 10 and Acts 15, the Jerusalem Council, and how the original church was Jewish. And so we see something really strange happening in the New Testament. It's not strange to God's eyes, because it was all part of the plan, but what we see happening is that most Jews reject the gospel, more and more Gentiles accept the gospel. So within a couple of generations, the church becomes largely a church of Gentiles. And we see kind of a reduction of the number of Jews. So the Jewish Christians or Messianic Jews become a small minority, so that almost all of the church fathers were Gentiles who had, they had some understanding of the Old Testament. They had very good understanding of the Old Testament, but not really any insider understanding of the covenant from within. They were all basically newcomers into the covenant. And so obviously we see this tension beginning in the New Testament, but it really blows up at the time of the church fathers. That's the idea that, well, Jesus has come as the Messiah to establish the church, and the church is the new people of God. Well, God is not a polygamist. He only has one bride. And therefore, if he has established the church and the church is the bride of Jesus, then his former bride, he must be done with her. And so it's this idea that if the church is the new people of God, then God must be done with Israel. And therefore, Israel had only a preparatory role to prepare the world for the establishment of the church. And now that Christ has come, the Messiah has come, Israel has now become obsolete with everything, with the laws, what has traditionally been called the old law among Christians, the Torah for Jews. And so everything just becomes a preparation for Christ. And therefore, all the promises of the land are now obsolete, because the promises of the land now have become spiritualized. They just become a type pointing towards heaven, which is our true promised land. And all that is not false, of course, but we know that the vision of Scripture is not either or, it's both and. And so when we see these types in the Old Testament who are fulfilled in a spiritual way in the New Testament, it does not mean that it abrogates or abolishes everything that God has promised to Israel. You would think it would be enough that Jesus says that explicitly in Matthew 5:17, "Do not think I have come to abolish the law and the prophets. I have not come to abolish but to fulfill." But apparently that was not clear enough for much of Christian and Catholic tradition, that even today many Catholics may quote this verse, but practically they understand fulfill as abolished.
2: And then the Catholic Church has put some serious work into clarifying and giving us a better understanding of all that.
3: Yeah.
2: You share that?
3: Yeah, of course. So to zip through church history, we know what started theologically as a certain theological position to say the church is the true Israel. Israel in the flesh is no longer God's chosen people. This has led to very, very strained, to put it mildly, relationship between Jews and Christians, including a long history of Christian anti-Semitism. What started just as basically theological dispute became anti-Jewish legislation, became pogroms in the Middle Ages, blood libels, accusing Jews of everything, because the Jews were even associated, identified with the devil himself because they rejected Jesus. So this led to tremendous bloodshed. Much of this history, which is completely unknown to most Christians, and I would really recommend most Catholics to to investigate. And that one book that really played a big part in my own journey is called The Anguish of the Jews by Father Edward Flannery. He wrote that in the 1960s, so just about 20 years after the Holocaust. And so it's a really kind of hair-raising history to see how Christians have treated the Jews. So to fast forward through the Holocaust, and many say rightly or wrongly, mostly wrongly, but that the Holocaust was the culmination of 2,000 years of Christian anti-Semitism. So we know the Holocaust was obviously not a Christian phenomenon, but some say, well, would the Holocaust have been possible had there not been this underlying anti-Judaism throughout most of the history of Christian theology? In fact, even the Church raises that question in one of the documents that the Holy See has published. So after the Holocaust, of course, this horror of seeing two-thirds of European Jewry being completely wiped out by the Nazis, this was kind of a wake-up call to the whole world, but especially to the Church, and that led to Vatican II and the Declaration Nostra Aetate, which originally was just supposed to be a document on the Jewish people, and eventually became a document on the relationship between the Church and non-Christian religions. And so it was really a turning point, a watershed moment, because Nostra Aetate declared that we cannot accuse the Jews of deicide, of having killed God, that God's gifts and promises to the Jewish people are irrevocable. And so it affirms God's ongoing election of the people of Israel. And it really, just really going back to Romans 9 to 11 and reasserting what St. Paul says quite clearly, but what had been forgotten in much of Christian history, that the people of Israel still have a role to play, even in the age of the Church.
2: And I remember St. John Paul II had a significant role post-Vatican II as a pope, and going into the synagogue in Rome and taking steps. Now, he grew up in Poland, and one of his closest friends in the world was Jewish, and so he had a kind of clarity and comfort zone about the whole thing and his leadership. And then he went to Israel, and it was very significant in terms of bridge building. And were you there when he came, or just out of curiosity?
3: I was in the year 2000, and I was not a Catholic. I was not that interested.
2: Is that right?
3: I did not see him.
2: You missed out on that one.
3: I really did, yeah. Yeah.
2: Oh, that's.
3: I was also there when I was in Rome when Benedict came to Israel, and I did see Pope Francis in Bethlehem when he celebrated Mass in Bethlehem. I think it was 2014 when I was on a summer visit. I was living in the U.S. by that.
2: Would you say the Council is the place where the Church kind of makes a break from supersessionism? I mean, is that the clearest place? And that dialogue it's continued to be articulated in the life of the Church in a variety of ways. Yeah,
3: and it's really developed quite a bit since Nostra Aetate. But yes, some things, especially more traditional Catholics, really feel uncomfortable with any kind of change that happens since Vatican II. And one thing that's important to say is that even though supersessionism was widespread in the Church and was really a huge problem, it was never an official magisterial position, that you don't need to denigrate and to basically God's covenant with the Jewish people to affirm everything that the Church holds. So sometimes there's a type of fear that if you're too positive or you're too sympathetic towards Judaism, that means you're somehow not being loyal to the Church, right?
2: Yeah.
3: And so for sure, Nostra Aetate in Vatican II started off under the leadership of John the 23rd to begin with, but it's developed as well since then.
2: Very good. Andre, could you tell us again, our listeners, how they can reach you on your website? You've got a wonderful website full of a lot of really good information.
3: Sure, www.catholicsforisrael.com.
2: www.catholicsforisrael.com. And friends, if you've been blessed by the show today, I encourage you to invite friends to join us. Andre's going to be here with us again tomorrow. We're going to continue to press into the reality of Israel and God's call in the Church. God bless you.
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2: Friends, I'd like to offer you my new booklet, Does God Judge? Wow, what a question, but it's a relevant question. Scripture says we were all appointed to die once and then the judgment. We know for sure each one of us has an appointment in our future. And it takes Scripture, Catechism, and the saints to help us understand the beauty of God's plan and how we can look forward to the judgment as followers of Christ. 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
7: 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And when that doesn't work, then I just pull up my phone and pull up the app. And when the app is down, then I can go ahead and pull up EWTN because I don't want to miss Dr. David Anders on Call to Communion, which is still my favorite show. And I like listening to the Mass whenever I can't get to Mass, especially when I was recovering from surgery. I listen to the Mass every day, and that helped me get through it. Actually, I listened to pretty much nonstop after surgery and listened to the Catholic radio the whole time. And that really helped me get through times when I couldn't get out and do much. It's given me a lot of information about my faith that I really didn't know. And it's intrigued me, made me want to study. I've been doing the Bible in a year with Father Mike. And one of these years, I'm actually going to get through the whole thing. And it means the world to me. And I've been glad to be a supporter. It's a wonderful station and definitely worth it.
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0: The Sorrowful Mysteries of the Holy Rosary with Mother Angelica and the nuns of Our Lady of the Angels Monastery.
1: In the name of the Father, and of the Son, and of the Holy Spirit.
2: Amen.
1: I believe in God, the Father Almighty, creator of heaven and earth, and in Jesus Christ, his only Son, our Lord, who was conceived by the Holy Spirit, born of the Virgin Mary, suffered under Pontius Pilate, was crucified, died, and was buried. He descended into hell. The third day he rose again from the dead. He ascended into heaven and sits at the right hand of God, the Father Almighty, from whence he shall come to judge the living and the dead. Our Father, who art in heaven, hallowed be thy name. Thy kingdom come, thy will be done, on earth as it is in heaven.
2: Give us this day our daily bread, and forgive us our trespasses, as we forgive those who trespass against us. And lead us not into temptation, but deliver us from evil. Amen.
1: Hail Mary, full of grace, the Lord is with thee. Blessed art thou among women, and blessed is the fruit of thy womb, Jesus.
2: Holy Mary, Mother of God, pray for us sinners now and at the hour of our death. Amen.
1: Hail Mary, full of grace, the Lord is with thee. Blessed art thou among women, and blessed is the fruit of thy womb, Jesus.
2: Holy Mary,
1: full of grace, the Lord is with thee. Blessed art thou amongst women, and blessed is the fruit of thy womb, Jesus.
2: Holy Mary, Mother of God, pray for us sinners now and at the hour of our death. Amen.
1: Glory be to the Father, and to the Son, and to the Holy Spirit.
2: As it was in the beginning, is now, and ever shall be, world without end.
1: The first sorrowful mystery, the agony in the garden.
3: Dear Jesus, your example of resignation, acceptance, and love makes us realize that the Father has our lives in his hands, and nothing happens to us that is not for our good.
1: Our Father, who art in heaven, hallowed be thy name. Thy kingdom come, thy will be done on earth as it is in heaven.
2: Give us this day our daily bread, and forgive us our trespasses, as we forgive those who trespass against us. And lead us not into temptation, but deliver us from evil. Amen.
1: Hail Mary, full of grace, the Lord is with thee. Blessed art thou among women, and blessed is the fruit of thy womb, Jesus.
2: Holy Mary, Mother of God, pray for us sinners now and at the hour of our death. Amen.
1: Hail Mary, full of grace, the Lord is with thee. Blessed art thou amongst women, and blessed is the fruit of thy womb, Jesus.
2: Holy Mary, Mother of God,
1: full of grace, the Lord is with thee. Blessed art thou among women, and blessed is the fruit of thy womb, Jesus.
2: Holy Mary, Mother of God, pray for us sinners now and at the hour of our death. Amen.
1: Hail Mary, full of grace, the Lord is with thee. Blessed art thou amongst women, and blessed is the fruit of thy womb, Jesus.
4: Holy Mary, Mother of God, pray for us sinners, now and at the hour of our death. Amen.
1: Hail Mary, full of grace, the Lord is with thee. Blessed art thou among women, and blessed is the fruit of thy womb, Jesus.
2: Holy Mary, Mother of God, pray for us sinners now and at the hour of our death. Amen.
1: Hail Mary, full of grace, the Lord is with thee. Blessed art thou amongst women, and blessed is the fruit of thy womb, Jesus.
2: Holy Mary, Mother of God, pray for us sinners now and at the hour of our death. Amen.
1: Hail Mary, full of grace, the Lord is with thee. Blessed art thou amongst women, and blessed is the fruit of thy womb, Jesus.
2: Holy Mary, Mother of God, pray for us sinners now and at the hour of our death. Amen.
1: Hail Mary, full of grace, the Lord is with thee. Blessed art thou amongst women, and blessed is the fruit of thy womb, Jesus.
2: Holy Mary, Mother of God, pray for us sinners, now and at the hour of our death. Amen.
1: Hail Mary, full of grace, the Lord is with thee. Blessed art thou among women, and blessed is the fruit of thy womb, Jesus.
2: Holy Mary, Mother of God, pray for us sinners,
1: Hail Mary, full of grace, the Lord is with thee. Blessed art thou among women, and blessed is the fruit of thy womb, Jesus.
2: Holy Mary, Mother of God, pray for us sinners, now and at the hour of our death. Amen.
1: Glory be to the Father, and to the Son, and to the Holy Spirit.
2: As it was in the beginning, is now, and ever shall be. World without end. Amen.
1: O my Jesus,
2: forgive us our sins, save us from the fires of hell, and lead all souls to heaven, especially those in most need of your mercy.
1: The second sorrowful mystery, the scourging at the pillar.
3: Dear Jesus, this incident was not only painful, but humiliating. Each stroke of the whip made you wince with pain, and the gaze of the onlookers made you feel like a worm and no man.
1: Our Father, who art in heaven, hallowed be thy name, thy kingdom come, thy will be done on earth as it is in heaven.
2: Give us this day our daily bread, and forgive us our trespasses, as we forgive those who trespass against us. And lead us not into temptation, but deliver us from evil. Amen.
1: Hail Mary, full of grace, the Lord is with thee. Blessed art thou among women, and blessed is the fruit of thy womb, Jesus.
2: Holy Mary, Mother of God, pray for us sinners now and at the hour of our death. Amen.
1: Hail Mary, full of grace, the Lord is with thee. Blessed art thou among women, and blessed is the fruit of thy womb, Jesus.
2: Holy Mary, Mother of God, pray for us sinners now and at the hour of our death. Amen.
1: Hail Mary, full of grace, the Lord is with thee. Blessed art thou among women, and blessed is the fruit of thy womb, Jesus.
2: Holy Mary, Mother of God, pray for us sinners now and at the hour of our death. Amen.
1: Hail Mary, full of grace, the Lord is with thee. Blessed art thou among women, and blessed is the fruit of thy womb, Jesus.
2: Holy Mary, Mother of God, pray for us sinners, now and at the hour of our death. Amen.
1: Hail Mary, full of grace, the Lord is with thee. Blessed art thou amongst women, and blessed is the fruit of thy womb, Jesus.
2: Holy Mary, Mother of God, pray for us sinners now and at the hour of our death. Amen.
1: Hail Mary, full of grace, the Lord is with thee. Blessed art thou amongst women, and blessed is the fruit of thy womb, Jesus.
2: Holy Mary, Mother of God, pray for us sinners now and at the hour of our death. Amen.
1: Hail Mary, full of grace, the Lord is with thee. Blessed art thou amongst women, and blessed is the fruit of thy womb, Jesus.
2: Holy Mary, Mother of God, pray for us sinners, now and at the hour of our death. Amen.
1: Hail Mary, full of grace, the Lord is with thee. Blessed art thou among women, and blessed is the fruit of thy womb, Jesus.
2: Amen.

0: Jesus.
1: Holy Mary, Mother of God, pray for us sinners now and at the hour of our death. Amen.
0: Hail Mary, full of grace, the Lord is with thee. Blessed art thou amongst women, and blessed is the fruit of thy womb, Jesus.
1: Holy Mary, Mother of God, pray for us sinners now and at the hour of our death. Amen.
0: Glory be to the Father, and to the Son, and to the Holy Spirit.
1: As it was in the beginning, is now, and ever shall be, world without end. Amen.
0: O my Jesus,
1: forgive us our sins, save us from the fires of hell, and lead all souls to heaven, especially those who most need thy mercy.
0: The third sorrowful mystery, the crowning with thorns.
2: Dear Jesus, our lack of confidence in your mercy and the lukewarmness of our love braided the crown of thorns, this instrument of torture, into a wreath of unspeakable pain.
0: Our Father, who art in heaven, hallowed be thy name. Thy kingdom come, thy will be done on earth as it is in heaven.
1: Give us this day our daily bread.
0: Hail Mary, full of grace, the Lord is with thee. Blessed art thou among women, and blessed is the fruit of thy womb, Jesus.
1: Amen.

0: Lord is with thee. Blessed art thou amongst women, and blessed is the fruit of thy womb, Jesus.
1: Holy Mary, Mother of God, pray for us sinners now and at the hour of our death. Amen.
0: Hail Mary, full of grace, the Lord is with thee. Blessed art thou amongst women, and blessed is the fruit of thy womb, Jesus.
1: Holy Mary, Mother of God, pray for us sinners now and at the hour of our death. Amen.
0: Hail Mary, full of grace, the Lord is with thee. Blessed art thou among women, and blessed is the fruit of thy womb, Jesus.
1: Holy Mary, Mother of God, pray for us sinners now and at the hour of our death. Amen.
0: Hail Mary, full of grace, the Lord is with thee. Blessed art thou among women, and blessed is the fruit of thy womb, Jesus.

0: Lord is with thee. Blessed art thou amongst the women, and blessed is the fruit of thy womb, Jesus.
1: Holy Mary, Mother of God, pray for us sinners now and at the hour of our death. Amen.
0: Hail Mary, full of grace, the Lord is with thee. Blessed art thou amongst women, and blessed is the fruit of thy womb, Jesus.
1: Holy Mary, Mother of God, pray for us sinners now and at the hour of our death. Amen.
0: Hail Mary, full of grace, the Lord is with thee. Blessed art thou amongst women, and blessed is the fruit of thy womb, Jesus.
1: Holy Mary, Mother of God, pray for us sinners now and at the hour of our death. Amen.
0: Hail Mary, full of grace, the Lord is with thee. Blessed art thou amongst women, and blessed is the fruit of thy womb, Jesus.
1: Holy Mary, Mother of God, pray for us sinners now.
0: Hail Mary, full of grace, the Lord is with thee. Blessed art thou amongst women, and blessed is the fruit of thy womb, Jesus.
1: Holy Mary, Mother of God, pray for us sinners now and at the hour of our death. Amen.
0: Glory be to the Father, and to the Son, and to the Holy Spirit.
1: As it was in the beginning, is now, and ever shall be, world without end.
0: Oh, my Jesus.
1: Forgive us our sins, save us from fires of hell, and lead all souls to heaven, especially those who most need thy mercy.
0: The fourth sorrowful mystery, the carrying of the cross.
2: You loved us enough, dear Jesus, to take upon your bleeding shoulders the wood of your cross. May our cross be one cross, dear Jesus, that together we may glorify the Father and save souls.
0: Our Father, who art in heaven, hallowed be thy name. Thy kingdom come, thy will be done on earth as it is in heaven.
1: Give us this day our daily bread, and forgive us our trespasses, as we forgive those who trespass against us. And lead us not into temptation, but
0: Hail Mary, full of grace, the Lord is with thee. Blessed art thou among women, and blessed is the fruit of thy womb, Jesus.
1: Holy Mary, Mother of God, pray for us sinners now and at the hour of our death. Amen.
0: Hail Mary, full of grace, the Lord is with thee. Blessed art thou amongst women, and blessed is the fruit of thy womb, Jesus.
1: Amen.

0: Blessed art thou amongst women, and blessed is the fruit of thy womb, Jesus.
1: Holy Mary, Mother of God, pray for us sinners now and at the hour of our death. Amen.
0: Hail Mary, full of grace, the Lord is with thee. Blessed art thou among women, and blessed is the fruit of thy womb, Jesus.
1: Holy Mary, Mother of God, pray for us sinners now and at the hour of our death. Amen.
0: Hail Mary, full of grace, the Lord is with thee. Blessed art thou among women, and blessed is the fruit of thy womb, Jesus.
1: Holy

0: Lord is with thee. Blessed art thou amongst the women, and blessed is the fruit of thy womb, Jesus.
1: Holy Mary, Mother of God, pray for us sinners now and at the hour of our death. Amen.
0: Hail Mary, full of grace, the Lord is with thee. Blessed art thou among women, and blessed is the fruit of thy womb, Jesus.
1: Holy Mary, Mother of God, pray for us sinners now and at the hour of our death. Amen.
0: Hail Mary, full of grace, the Lord is with thee. Blessed art thou amongst women, and blessed is the fruit of thy womb, Jesus.
1: Holy Mary, Mother of God, pray for us sinners now and at the hour of our death. Amen.
0: Hail Mary, full of grace, the Lord is with thee. Blessed art thou amongst women, and blessed is the fruit of thy womb, Jesus.
1: Holy Mary, Mother of God, pray for us sinners now and at the hour of our death. Amen.
0: Hail Mary, full of grace, the Lord is with thee. Blessed art thou amongst women, and blessed is the fruit of thy womb, Jesus.
1: Holy Mary, Mother of God, pray for us sinners now and at the hour of our death. Amen.
0: Glory be to the Father, and to the Son, and to the Holy Spirit.
1: As it was in the beginning, is now, and ever shall be, world without end. Amen.
0: O my Jesus,
1: forgive us our sins, save us from the fires of hell, and lead all souls to heaven, especially those who most need thy mercy.
0: The fifth sorrowful mystery, the crucifixion.
2: You gave your life for us when we were yet sinners. Help us, Jesus, to see your loving gaze as you looked up to the Father with abandonment, at the thief with mercy, and at your mother with love.
0: Our Father, who art in heaven, hallowed be thy name, thy kingdom come, thy will be done on earth as it is in heaven.
1: Give us this day our daily bread, and forgive us our trespasses, as we forgive those who trespass against us. And lead us not into temptation, but deliver us from evil. Amen.
0: Hail Mary, full of grace, the Lord is with thee. Blessed art thou amongst the women, and blessed is the fruit of thy womb, Jesus.
1: Amen.

0: is with thee. Blessed art thou amongst women, and blessed is the fruit of thy womb, Jesus.
1: Holy Mary, Mother of God, pray for us sinners now and at the hour of our death. Amen.
0: Hail Mary, full of grace, the Lord is with thee. Blessed art thou amongst women, and blessed is the fruit of thy womb, Jesus.
1: Holy Mary, Mother of God, pray for us sinners now and at the hour of our death. Amen.
0: Hail Mary, full of grace, the Lord is with thee. Blessed art thou amongst women, and blessed is the fruit of thy womb, Jesus.
1: Holy Mary, Mother of God, pray for us sinners now and at the hour of our death. Amen.
0: Hail Mary, full of grace, the Lord is with thee. Blessed art thou amongst women, and blessed is the fruit of thy womb, Jesus.
1: Amen.

0: Blessed art thou amongst women, and blessed is the fruit of thy womb, Jesus.
1: Holy Mary, Mother of God, pray for us sinners now and at the hour of our death. Amen.
0: Hail Mary, full of grace, the Lord is with thee. Blessed art thou amongst women, and blessed is the fruit of thy womb, Jesus.
1: Holy

0: is with thee. Blessed art thou amongst women, and blessed is the fruit of thy womb, Jesus.
1: Holy Mary, Mother of God, pray for us sinners now and at the hour of our death. Amen.
0: Hail Mary, full of grace, the Lord is with thee. Blessed art thou amongst women, and blessed is the fruit of thy womb, Jesus.
1: Holy Mary, Mother of God, pray for us sinners now and at the hour of our death. Amen.
0: Hail Mary, full of grace, the Lord is with thee. Blessed art thou among women, and blessed is the fruit of thy womb, Jesus.
1: Holy Mary, Mother of God, pray for us sinners now and at the hour of our death. Amen.
0: Glory be to the Father, and to the Son, and to the Holy Spirit.
1: As it was in the beginning, is now, and ever shall be, world without end. Amen.
0: O my Jesus,
1: forgive us our sins, save us from the fires of hell, and lead all souls to heaven, especially those who most need thy mercy.
0: Hail, Holy Queen.
1: Mother.

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1: That we may be worthy of the promises of Christ.
0: Let us pray. O God,
1: whose only begotten Son, by his life, death, and resurrection, has purchased for us the glories of eternal life, grant us, beseech thee, that we may take upon these mysteries of the most holy Virgin, of the blessed Virgin Mary, we may imitate what they contain, and obtain what they promise, through the same Christ our Lord. Amen.
0: May the divine assistance remain always with us.
1: And may the souls of the faithful departed, through the mercies of God, rest in peace. Amen.
0: In the name of the Father, and the Son, and the Holy Spirit.
1: Amen.
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0: ran, making it unusable. The Diocese of Cologne undertook its renovation only when the last five books of Moses had been written with a quill pen was the Torah returned to the Cologne Synagogue. 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
4: This is Father Donald Haggerty of the Archdiocese of New York. The month of August is dedicated to the Immaculate Heart of Mary. Let us pray. Hail Mary, full of grace, the Lord is with thee. Blessed art thou among women, and blessed is the fruit of thy womb, Jesus. Holy Mary, Mother of God, pray for us sinners now and at the hour of our death. Amen.
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0: comes from the understanding that saints who are holy have been sanctified, which means that they are cut away from sin. They are separated from the things of this fallen and immoral world, and they are rooted in God. And so in order for us to be saints, we have to, in a sense, cut or separate ourselves from sins. And the best place to do that is in the confession, where in that sacramental moment, God sends His Holy Spirit to cut sin from our lives. 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

0: It is Tuesday, the 4th of August. It's the Feast of St. John Vianney. Let's pray together in the name of the Father, and the Son, and the Holy Spirit. Lord, you emptied yourself that you might fill others with life. Deepen in all pastors a self-sacrificing love for their people. You came not to be served, but to serve. Strengthen those who do works of service against all temptation to pursue personal gain. You gave your life as a ransom for many. Grant courage to those who are called to spend their lives in tireless dedication to pastoral ministry of every kind. God of power and love, you made the humble cure of ours powerful in holiness and in prayer and in self-forgetful service of your people. Through the intercession of St. John Vianney and through his example, fill all your people with that love which wins devoted followers for your Son, our Lord Jesus Christ, who lives and reigns with you in the unity of the Holy Spirit, God, forever and ever. Amen. It is a better way to start a Tuesday, the Sunrise Morning Show, here on the EWTN Global Catholic Radio Network, a production of Sacred Heart Radio in Cincinnati. Glad to be with you across the expansive network of affiliates that is growing all the time. Good morning from wherever you're listening from. I'm Matt Swaim. Anna Mitchell has news. Paul Lockman at the controls. And up this hour, we'll be checking in with Dr. Matthew Bunsen on this Feast of St. John Vianney to talk a little bit more about the life and witness of today's saint. Bear Wozniak has more thoughts for Men of Grit and Grace. Steve Ray is doing a pilgrimage to Ireland, and he'll check in live with us from there. And then Chris McGregor will join us at the end of the hour with a reflection from the Office of Readings. So do stay with us if you can. Right now it is 2 minutes past. 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Here's Anna Mitchell.
1: Good morning. President Trump says new talks with Iran are the, quote, last chance for Tehran to forge a deal and avoid an escalation of U.S. strikes on the country. Trump said in the Oval Office yesterday he expects to have an idea relatively soon about how negotiations will go to reopen the Strait of Hormuz and address the U.S. concerns about Iran's nuclear program. Gaza residents are expected to hold a mass funeral today for 112 Palestinians whose bodies have been recovered after nearly 3 years under rubble in Gaza City. They were among more than 300 killed in a November 2023 Israeli airstrike. Meanwhile, the chairman of the U.S. Bishops' Committee on International Justice and Peace has called for intense prayers for the success of the negotiations between Israel and Hamas. Bishop Elias Zidane released a statement yesterday saying he was heartened by the news of a deal that would disarm Hamas and lead to an Israeli withdrawal from Gaza. He said, quote, "This agreement's successful implementation, as its principal statement says, has the potential of finally providing the Palestinian people with a credible political path that achieves self-determination and statehood. This would be a major milestone," he said, quote, conscious of the extreme challenges inherent in this ongoing peace process, let us entrust the hearts and minds of the negotiators to the maternal care of Our Lady of Wisdom, that she may illumine and enliven their efforts to finally achieve peace in those sacred lands," end quote.

0: The White House will bring together some of the biggest names in artificial intelligence today to discuss a new cybersecurity review framework for advanced AI models. Tammy Trujillo reports.
1: Representatives from companies including OpenAI, Google, and Anthropic are expected to join the meeting, focused on a voluntary program created under President Trump. The framework would allow the government to evaluate powerful AI systems before they're widely released, including testing whether they could be used to identify vulnerabilities or carry out cyber attacks. Officials say the program is not a licensing requirement, but it comes as concerns grow over the risks posed by AI technology. I'm Tammy Trujillo.
0: The Bishop of Spokane is asking for prayers as crews work around the clock to protect lives and property from massive wildfires raging across parts of eastern Washington. Officials say more than 700 structures have been destroyed in the Spokane area, but the full extent of the damage is not yet known. Meanwhile, a man with prior manslaughter conviction is under arrest in connection with the largest of three regional wildfires that have displaced thousands. Bishop Thomas Daly, in a message entitled Standing Together in Hope, has asked the faithful to pray for those whose lives have been disrupted and for the emergency responders. He said, quote, "Let us be people of hope. Even amid tragedy and uncertainty, Christ remains with us. May he bring comfort to those who are suffering, strength to those serving on the front lines, and peace to every anxious heart," end quote. World Youth Day organizers have unveiled the winner of the official theme song competition. From Vatican Radio, Joseph Tulloch reports.

0: The hymn is called Confidete Ego Vici Mundum, or Take Courage, I Have Conquered the World. It begins with the invitation, Come, follow me, sleeping heart, wake up and walk. An international hymn, it is performed in several languages, including Korean, English, Latin and French. The song will serve as both a teaser for the upcoming World Youth Day and its continuous soundtrack. The song was selected following an open competition. The task was simply to create an original composition reflecting the theme of Seoul World Youth Day, which is Take Courage, I Have Conquered the World. The initiative was a success, with 434 submissions received, including 294 from outside Korea. The selected song was then submitted for approval to the Dicastery for the Laity, Family and Life in the Holy See. The winning hymn was composed by Korean musician Francis Ji-Yoon Kim and blends traditional Korean instruments with contemporary touches. More than 30 years after World Youth Day Melilla in 1995, this will be the second time the event has been held in Asia and the first ever in a country where Catholics are a minority. Accommodation, as in previous editions, will be largely provided by families and parishes in the Archdiocese of Seoul. Some 230 parishes have already mobilized to recruit and train volunteer families. Archbishop Peter Chung-Soon Taik of the Archdiocese of Seoul said that, quote, we will do everything possible to ensure that World Youth Day is a celebration of hope and a testament to the hospitality and solidarity of Korea and of Seoul. I'm Joseph Tullock.
1: And the deadline for trades in Major League Baseball is now past. The biggest blockbuster deal occurred over the weekend when the Dodgers acquired star left-hander Tarik Skubal from the Detroit Tigers. But other deals include the Phillies trading for San Francisco Giants infielder Luis Arraez and the Boston Red Sox acquiring catcher Adley Rutschman, did I pronounce that right, from the Orioles. In one of the last moves of the day, the Padres acquired pitcher Casey Mize from the Tigers.
2: It's a lot.
1: What do you think is the, I don't like talking about, I mean, it's like a thing, but these are people, but what do you think was the best deal?
2: I don't know.
1: Do you think Skubal is happy to be a Dodger?
2: I don't know. See, but I think it does come back to this thing, though, Anna Mitchell. So there's this parallel. So some people like will tell you that they're really into baseball, but what they're really into is player transactions and salary caps and floors and moves and sabermetrics and stats. That doesn't necessarily mean you're into baseball. There's something, maybe Newman's illative sense versus his, you know, the whole real versus notional love of baseball is real here, right? Mm-hmm. Because some people are also into liturgical wars and scandals and Vatican comings and goings, and they think that means they're really into their faith. And, you know, these things are necessary to know about to an extent. But that's not what you love when you love your faith, any more than those things are what you love when you love baseball.
1: Yep.
2: Just don't get it twisted.
1: Exactly.
2: That's all.
1: Wise words from Matt Swain on a Tuesday. Thank you, Matt.
2: I am what I am.
1: Today is Tuesday, August the 4th. So happy to have you along with us here on the Sunrise Morning Show. It's 10 past. Back with us now on the Sunrise Morning Show is Dr. Matthew Bunsen, Vice President and Editorial Director of EWTN News. Good morning, Doc.
3: Good morning. Great to be with you.
1: It is great to have you back. And we are going to be talking about St. John Vianney today, patron saint of parish priests. His feast day is August 4th. And knowing that he is the patron saint of parish priests, Doc, I mean, obviously, he must be a model of the priesthood in many ways. Can you speak specifically to his commitment to the confessional?
3: Well, this is one of the greatest hallmarks of what I would argue is one of the greatest saints and one of the greatest priests in the history of the church. He understood very powerfully that if he was going to bring authentic reform to his flock, and let's remember when he arrived in his region, in Ars in France. It was a small town of about 230 people that had four pubs. And they had not seen a priest for a long time, and they were in desperate need of the kind of spiritual care that he could bring. So the secret to what he did to bring them back to the faith was to sit in the confessional. In the winter, perhaps as many as 8 to 10 hours a day. During the summer, he would sit in the confessional for up to 16 hours a day. And we think that almost unthinkable today, given the limits that seem to be there. But he was not sitting alone. People came to him because of the power of the sacrament. And first, he had a few people coming, then a lot more people, and then perhaps as many as 20,000 were making their way from all over Europe go to him for confession. Such was his reputation for holiness, but such, too, was his reputation for spiritual insights, knowledge, and divining the needs of the faithful who came to him.
1: Yeah, can you dive into that a little bit more? Because, I mean, obviously, he must have had this reputation as a great confessor, right? I mean, why else would people flock to him to confess
3: exactly.
1: their sins over, say, you know, the priest down the street who can also forgive your sins just as well?
3: Yes, he had an incredibly practical approach to pastoral care. He used examples from everyday life. When he would recognize from the type of French that was being spoken to him that this is someone who's a farmer or laborer, he would use images for that. When it became clear, I think, that there were very important, noble people, very powerful people who had come to him, he would use different sets of images. But one of the gifts that he had was understanding if someone was actually being honest with him in the confessional. And let's just say that it's if you're a sinner and you've gone to confession, sometimes you don't give a very good confession. But imagine what it's like to be sitting with your confessor who says, well, you aren't quite done confessing. What do you mean, Father? He says, well, there are things you haven't confessed to me, so wow. keep going. He understood these things. He was blessed, I think, with the gifts of spiritual insight. But also the ability to read souls in such a powerful way. And that, I think, is one of the reasons why people would keep coming to him and why so many flock to him.
1: And he was very much aware of the power of evil as well, was he not?
3: He was. This is someone, again, who lived into his 70s. He worked endlessly. I mean, for most of his life, he had very little sleep. He ate very little. And it was said that the small amount of sleep that he was able to secure was often disrupted by the devil, who understood so significantly what he was actually doing and how many souls he was saving. But he was very much aware of the supernatural and also of the power of the confessional, the power of the sacraments, and in particular, the importance of the priesthood, that it is the priest, as he says, who holds the key to the treasures of heaven. It is he who opens the door, who is the steward of the good Lord. And he said, what use would the house be filled with gold if there's no one to open its door? And that, he said, is the priest.
1: When you hear things like this, it gives you chills as a layperson. You could also see how it might invoke pride in a priest, and yet he was so humble.
3: Yes, he was. And you can imagine the impact that hearing a priest who sits in the confessional for 16 hours a day. There were other priests who were rather jealous of him, and a petition was started that was going to be sent to the bishop of the region, of the diocese, that this priest was incompetent, that he was stupid, that he lacked grace. He could barely get through Latin. He certainly was not suitable material, it was said, to be a priest. And when the bishop received the petition, he just started laughing because Jean Vianney had signed his own name to it. There was another occasion, too, where the some priests went to the bishop and questioned John Vianney's sanity to the bishop because they said no sane person would be willing to sit in the confessional for 16 hours a day. And the bishop looked at them and said, well, thank you for bringing this to my attention. I just wish all of you had the same type of insanity.
1: Seriously. I mean, I wish that there were more opportunities for confession in that way, more priests devoted to this sacrament. And I mean, it's one thing to be a model confessor, but he was also a model of penance, right?
3: He was. So he was himself so humble in his life. Pride was not something that he ever suffered from. But I think one of the things that he understood, and this is another great quote, and leave a parish for 20 years without a priest, and they will end by worshiping the beast. Mm. The priest is not a priest for himself. He is a priest for you. And it was this endless gift of self, but again with the realization of the significance of what a priest is, and the, almost a terror that he had of what it meant to be a priest, but a terror not rooted in fear, but, as he puts it, of love. And so he himself then subjected himself to the penances that he knew he needed.
1: What does St. John Vianney have to say to us today?
3: What he says to us today is that we must cherish all of our priests and also never forget that one soul, one priest can transform an entire city and an entire country. We have to support them in that work.
1: Absolutely. Thank you so much, Dr. Matthew Bunsen. 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
1: President Trump says new talks with Iran are the last chance for them to forge a deal and avoid an escalation of U.S. strikes on the country. The chairman of the U.S. Bishops Committee on International Justice and Peace is calling for intense prayers for the success of negotiations between Israel and Hamas. And the Bishop of Spokane is asking for prayers as crews are working to battle massive wildfires raging across parts of eastern Washington.
2: And of course, we want to ask all of our listeners to pray for our friends there listening on Sacred Heart Radio in Spokane, because we're a product of Sacred Heart Radio in Cincinnati. 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But there's a web of affiliates in the Pacific Northwest that are also called Sacred Heart Radio, a separate, you know, kind of entity, and that's where these things are happening. So we want to pray for the folks who are listening on AM 970 and FM 106.1 and the Sacred Heart Radio family out there, some sister stations of ours, that God will protect them and bring an end to the fires that are raging. It's 21 past.
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8: The corporal works of mercy are ways of reaching God through kind deeds. They, along with the spiritual works of mercy, encompass Jesus' teaching when he said, "Love your neighbor as yourself," Matthew 22:37-39. These are the corporal works of mercy: feeding the hungry, giving water to the thirsty, clothing the naked, providing shelter for the homeless, visiting the sick, visiting the imprisoned, and burying the dead. This last, seventh one, was added in the Middle Ages, originally found only in the Book of Tobit in the Mitzvah of Burial. Most importantly, besides helping us on our way to heaven, it pleases the Lord to be doing kind things for mankind, for as Jesus spoke, "Truly I tell you, whatever you did for one of these least brothers and sisters of mine, you did for me." Matthew 25:40.
9: 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And Dan, you can hear the urgency in my voice.
10: You know, given all that's going on, particularly in the pro-life community, particularly at both the state and federal level, it is really important that Catholic radio be heard, that people be educated. 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It's real important that they understand the pro-life issues isn't just a Catholic issue. 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And I think it strikes their heart, and it at least, if nothing else, if it's not an immediate conversion, it plants a seed. It gets them thinking. 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We need you to pledge. 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
2: It's a brand new book out now, full of meditations on the Christian life, especially for men. You can find him at schoolofmanliness.com as well. Bear, good morning.
11: Good morning from Rowena, Texas. We're here in Rowena. The first, it was so cool, the new book, Men of Grit and Grace, came out, and we were here in Rowena for a big barbecue at a big bar, and it's over 100 degrees here. So, you know, one of those rustic cowboy-type air-conditioned barns, and we had about 80 men in there last night, and we got to, you know, I got to see my book for the first time, and now we're kind of on a book tour through cowboy country, Oklahoma, Texas, Kansas.
2: Yeah, well, I'm glad you're getting some of that air conditioning, because you want the barbecue to get cooked low and slow, but we don't want you to get cooked low and slow.
11: Yeah, that's never pretty. That's never pretty.
2: Well, I see that you have in your Book of Man Meditations in Men of Grit and Grace a great quote, actually one of my favorite quotes of St. Francis de Sales, when he says, "Nothing is so strong as gentleness, nothing so gentle as real strength." So when you're talking about the idea of being a gentleman, how do you kind of approach that in your reflection on this topic?
11: It's so cool. You know, John Wayne quoted Louis L'Amour in the film. Louis L'Amour is a great Western author. In the film Hondo, to be a gentleman, you first have to be a man. But you know, it's interesting. I will see tough guys. You know, in Waikiki, we have a lot of different people from different places show up, and you have those guys that try to act like, try to look tough. You know, when they're walking down Kalakaua, and it's like you think of them as anything but tough, because they have such low confidence that they're having to act tough. And then there's the guys that just have a smile on their face. And I was on an airplane about a year ago, and I had to take a picture of this strong-looking guy, and he said, and it just said, "Strong men." I think it was "Strong men," or no, "Real men smile." And so there has to be a gentleness. You know, it's like trying to pick a flower when you got these more manly type hands. You know, there has to be a gentleness in a man, which is different than being nice. You know, it's a good man is different than a nice guy, the Ned Flanders type guy. But I know, like in martial arts, the best people that I would train with, and I trained for many, many years, the guys that you knew could just destroy you were the nicest. You know, they were happy people. They were happy people, and they treated other people with real dignity. And I think that's what gentleness is. It's just treating people with dignity, and especially little children, you know. Treating them with dignity.
2: I think it's great the way that you've sort of positioned this, because there are ways that people think they can look tough or sound tough, either by the way they carry themselves or the way their demeanor looks, you know, tough guy kind of persona, or the way that they talk coarsely. But I was reading through one of the appendixes of Lord of the Rings and Return of the King, and Tolkien was talking about how orcs and trolls spoke and how degraded their language was. And I shared this on the other day, but he says, you know, in reference to this filthy, degraded language of the orcs and trolls, he says, much the same sort of talk can still be heard among the orc-minded today. Dreary and repetitive, with hatred and contempt, too long removed from good to retain even verbal vigor, save in the ears of those to whom only the squalid sounds strong. They don't even have the energy to come up with clever ways to say things, so it's the same profane adjectives over and over.
11: Will you send me a picture? Just take a snapshot of that.
2: I have to send you that. I've got to get it.
11: You always come up with the best one. You know, and it's true. I do have that. I do feel the freedom when men are speaking coarsely to tell them, you know, excuse me, gentlemen, but there's a lady present. Or when you hear someone just speaking in the worst way, especially if they use Jesus' name in vain, you know, they use it as a cuss word. I'll always just say, when they use it, I'll just say, yes, the only name by which a man can be saved. You know, so it's kind of in a role of a man. Sometimes there's that thought about a word in its time, saying the right word at the right time, and that's the right time. And you hear someone being coarse like that, it just really shows their ignorance. But to show them, to rebuke them, and then what I'll often say is, I'll follow that up with saying, I know you're a better man than that. So you're not just putting them down; you're showing them that you believe in them, and you can.
2: Well, it helps if you know the person a little bit too. I mean, because you know, a stranger saying that to you maybe has one effect, but if it's somebody that you really care about and that you respect, you know, you think about some of the coaches who are listening today. All it takes is one or two words said with great intention and love that can completely stick with a kid forever. I mean, there's a beauty to that, and it's, you know, that way you're acting with a scalpel and not with a machete, you know, and a gentle.
11: Right.
2: Want a doctor to be able to cut all the way into you, but you want him to do it gently.
11: Well, there's a scripture verse that says the wounds of a friend heal, and I think about that's that surgical precision. That's the word spoken in time. And you know, one of my lines in the book is, being a man of your word, which of course first starts with being a man of God's word. But being a man of your word means not just to keep your word, but to speak a word. If someone has something against you, or you're hearing something, or someone's done something to you that you need to be corrected, go talk to them then. You know, don't wait and let it fester. Talk to them when the word in season, and don't be talking to other people about it. Just talk to that one person, you know, and then call them out, but not in a combative way, and tell me, you know, people are counting on you. I need to count on you when you're around my family to be a better man, you know?
2: Yeah, pretty simple and straightforward stuff. But you have reflections like this all throughout the course of your book, Men of Grit and Grace. Remind our listeners where they can get a copy.
11: And really, Matt, anywhere. And I know I would love to tell people, go to Amazon right now and just Mama Bear send them to all the men, and men buy this book. It's a great book for people who don't like to read, because it's just 1 minute of reading every day for the whole year. But if we can get people to go through Amazon, we can they'll start promoting the book. And that's what happened on my last book. It caught on fire because of that. So, but come to schoolofmanliness.com, too, if you want an autographed copy.
2: Very good. We got a link to sunrisemorningshow.com. Bear, thank you as always, and have a great day.
11: Okay, Matt. Aloha.
2: Half past the hour. Here's Anna with news.
1: Good morning. President Trump says new talks with Iran are the, quote, last chance for Tehran to forge a deal and avoid an escalation of U.S. strikes on the country. Trump said in the Oval Office yesterday he expects to have an idea relatively soon about how negotiations will go to reopen the Strait of Hormuz and address the U.S. concerns about Iran's nuclear program. Gaza residents are expected to hold a mass funeral today for 112 Palestinians whose bodies were recovered after nearly 3 years under rubble in Gaza City. They were among more than 300 killed in a November 2023 Israeli airstrike. Meanwhile, the chairman of the U.S. Bishops Committee on International Justice and Peace has called for intense prayers for the success of negotiations between Israel and Hamas. Bishop Elias Zidon released a statement yesterday saying he was heartened by the news of a deal that would disarm Hamas and lead to an Israeli withdrawal from Gaza. And he said, This agreement's successful implementation, as its principal's statement says, has the potential of finally providing the Palestinian people with a credible political path that achieves self-determination and statehood. This would be a major milestone, he said, saying conscious of the extreme challenges inherent in this ongoing peace process, let us entrust the hearts and minds of negotiators to the maternal care of Our Lady of Wisdom, that she may illumine and enliven their efforts to finally achieve peace in those sacred lands, end quote. The White House will be bringing together some of the biggest names in artificial intelligence today to discuss a new cybersecurity review framework for advanced AI models, Tammy Trujillo reports.
12: Including OpenAI, Google, and Anthropic are expected to join the meeting, focused on a voluntary program created under President Trump. The framework would allow the government to evaluate powerful AI systems before they're widely released, including testing whether they could be used to identify vulnerabilities or carry out cyber attacks. Officials say the program is not a licensing requirement, but it comes as concerns grow over the risks posed by AI technology. I'm Tammy Trujillo.
1: The Bishop of Spokane is asking for prayers as crews work around the clock to protect lives and property from massive wildfires raging around eastern Washington. Officials say more than 700 structures have been destroyed in the Spokane area. In a message entitled Standing Together in Hope, Bishop Thomas Daley asked the faithful to pray for those whose lives have been disrupted and for emergency crews. He said, even amid tragedy and uncertainty, Christ remains with us. May he bring comfort to those who are suffering, strength to those serving on the front lines, and peace to every anxious heart. And World Youth Day organizers have unveiled the winner of the official theme song competition. Joseph Tullock reports.
0: The hymn is called Confidete Ego Vici Mundum, or Take Courage, I Have Conquered the World. It begins with the invitation, Come, follow me, sleeping heart, wake up and walk. An international hymn, it is performed in several languages, including Korean, English, Latin, and French. The song will serve as both a teaser for the upcoming World Youth Day and its continuous soundtrack. The song was selected following an open competition. The task was simply to create an original composition reflecting the theme of Seoul World Youth Day, which is Take Courage, I Have Conquered the World. The initiative was a success, with 434 submissions received, including 294 from outside Korea. The selected song was then submitted for approval to the Dicastery for the Laity, Family and Life in the Holy See. The winning hymn was composed by Korean musician Francis Ji-Yoon Kim and blends traditional Korean instruments with contemporary touches. More than 30 years after World Youth Day Melilla in 1995, this will be the second time the event has been held in Asia and the first ever in a country where Catholics are a minority. Accommodation, as in previous editions, will be largely provided by families and parishes in the Archdiocese of Seoul. Some 230 parishes have already mobilized to recruit and train volunteer families. Archbishop Peter Chung-Soon Taik of the Archdiocese of Seoul said that, quote, we will do everything possible to ensure that World Youth Day is a celebration of hope and a testament to the hospitality and solidarity of Korea and of Seoul. I'm Joseph Tullock.
1: That's the news. 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It's 35 minutes past. The Sunrise.
13: 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Why not have the best of both worlds?
14: When we sing or say the Holy, Holy, Holy, also known as the Sanctus, we should remember that the angels come down to assist at Mass in multitudes and that we are in the midst of them. 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They present our prayers to God.
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16: I am Michael Barber. I am Associate Professor of Scripture and Theology here at the Augustine Institute, and I love being here. And one of the things that makes it such a great fit for me is the real emphasis on the importance of Scripture and Theology. There's only one book you can read at Mass. I love John Paul II. We'll never read John Paul II's writings at Mass. I love Thomas Aquinas. We will never read the Summa Theologiae at Mass, but we will always read Scripture because it's the Word of God and the very words of God. The Second Vatican Council called for integration of Scripture and theology. It said that Scripture has to be the very soul of theology. And so I love the heavy emphasis on biblical studies here and really reading Scripture from the heart of the church. That's really my passion. I do this in books and things like that, and I've been a part of a website called thesacredpage.com where I write with John Bergsma, Brant Petrie, and some other Catholic biblical scholars. So anyway, thanks so much.
2: Every now and then we sort of spin the wheel to see where in the world Steve Ray might be on a given week. And we've got him in Ireland this morning. Steve, good morning.
17: Good morning, Matt. Greetings from the Midlands of Ireland and the peat bogs out here. I'm surprised, actually, that we could make contact when I'm way out here in the middle of nowhere.
2: What's a peat bog smell like?
17: It smells like Lafroy Scotch.
2: Okay, then.
17: It smells very earthy, very musky, earthy. It's got its own smell, and I really like it, actually. And I said Lafroy Scotch because they use the peat bog to make the scotch, and it has a real rich flavor of peat in it.
2: All right, so why would a man from Michigan who normally goes to the Holy Land on pilgrimage be where you are right now?
17: Well, we go to the Holy Land a lot, but it's hard to get over there right now. But this is probably the 10th time we've taken a group to Ireland, and we call it the Catholic heritage of Ireland. And as we're here, it's very Catholic. And I know Ireland's had its troubles in the last years or so, but it's very Catholic, and I always love getting off the plane because these are smiling, happy, friendly, humble people in general, and some of my favorite people on the earth. And there's a real sense of Catholicism here. It's even though a lot of people don't go to Mass anymore at this point, there's still a great revival, I think, among the grassroots. And when you get out into the country, Matt, it is very Catholic. And I'm sitting here right now, right in front of a Marian shrine. They're all over the place. And it's beautiful also because the churches and the history, 1,500 years of history of Catholicism here. And of course, our favorite place, my favorite place, is Knock, Our Lady of Knock, which is actually my favorite Marian apparition.
2: Okay, so you're going to have to explain why it's your favorite Marian apparition, because we got some heavy hitters in the mix between Guadalupe and Fatima and Lourdes and some others. So why Knock?
17: Yeah, we're going to Lourdes and Fatima with a group next month, and we also go to Guadalupe, and I've been to all of these and with groups. But I love Knock because it's the way I just wrote an article that later today you can go on Catholic.com, Catholic Answers, and my article will be on their website. It's called Our Lady of Knock, But She Was Not Alone. Most of the apparitions, Mary appears alone, and she talks. This one, Mary, does not appear alone, and she doesn't talk. But the theology behind this whole thing is so spectacular. I think why I like it, Matt, because you and I both love the scriptures. And Janet and I went the first time we went, and we sat there and looked at it because you have the center. Mary's not in the center. In the center, you have an altar with a lamb. Behind the lamb is a cross. There's angels all around the altar. And then to the left, you have John the Apostle, then Mary, then Joseph. So I said to Janet, what is this about? There's got to be a theme and a meaning to this. So we started meditating on it, and I said, wait, a lamb on an altar. That's got to be Revelation chapter 5, verse 8 and 9, where it says, I looked into heavens, and I saw a lamb standing, though yet slain, the Passover lamb standing in front of the throne of God, with his throat slit, but he's alive. That's Jesus Christ, our Passover lamb. It's an eternal sacrifice ever before the eyes of God. By the way, that's why we have crucifixes in our church, so we see the same thing every morning that God sees every morning in heaven. And then I said, well, that's Revelation. Then I zoomed my camera in onto the John is holding a book in his hand. Well, it's the Bible. And on it, there's two quotes from the book of Revelation. It says, the Lamb will conquer. And there's the Lamb on the altar. Well, that's from the book of Revelation. The second quote is, a woman clothed with a sun. Well, there's Mary with a crown on her head. And that's what she has, Matt. She's got a crown on her head. Everything in the apparition is white, except for the golden crown on Mary. So I'm thinking this has something more to do with Revelation. And the whole reality is it is. It's all from the book of Revelation. But there's also three family reunions going on there. And this is another fun thought I had. You have the Holy Family. You have Joseph and Mary and the Lamb, which is Jesus. And by the way, the Lamb has a very mild, innocent, vulnerable look on his face. He's standing on the altar, and he's looking at Mary and Joseph. And I said to Janet, you know what? He's saying, I love you, Mom and Dad. Thanks for taking good care of me, and thanks for obeying the gospel. So you have that family reunion, Joseph, Mary, and Jesus as the Lamb. But you have another family reunion. You have John and Mary, because at the cross, which you're standing there in front of the cross, the Lamb said to them, this is your mother, this is your son. So you have another family reunion, because Mary lived with John for the rest of her life. And then the third family reunion is you realize that you're being drawn into this drama. It's like the curtains of heaven are being pulled back, and there you see the Lamb on the throne, on the altar, the same thing God sees, and there's these heavenly beings, Mary and Joseph and John, and we're being invited up into this great marriage feast of the Lamb. We're being asked to come up to the table and be a part of this Eucharistic feast, in a sense. So in a way, it's a Eucharistic apparition. So there's three family reunions going on there. And Joseph is there with his hands folded, very pious. In the book of Revelation, Jesus is called one time the Lion of the Tribe of Judah. Well, where did he get that title from? From his father, Joseph. As his adoptive father, he became a member of the tribe of Judah, and he is the Lion of the Tribe of Judah. But 33 times in the book of Revelation, he's referred to as the Lamb. And there's the Lamb. And there's Mary, and she's the only one that's not touching the ground. You can see her feet are above the ground. And the people who saw the apparition were so impressed with it, and it seemed so real. They were moving, and it didn't seem like statues, that they went up to kiss the feet of Mary. Mary's floating above, a little bit above the ground, and that appears to be her Immaculate Conception and her Assumption into heaven. It's showing that she's kind of between heaven and earth at that point. And then when you go to John, you see him holding the scripture in his hand, and he doesn't. He's not in the position of prayer. Mary, as she has her arms, her hands open, and she's looking up to heaven. But John, the apostle, who's closest to the Lamb, he has the Bible in his left hand, but his right hand is out like he's preaching. He is the speaker. He's telling you, look at this Lamb. And who was it in John 1:29 that said, behold, the Lamb of God who takes away the sins of the world? And there's John with his hand held out saying, this is the Lamb, this is the cross, how he did it, and this is the altar. And he has on his head a mitre, and it's the bishop's mitre. And in the second century, a bishop named Polycrates said that John went to Ephesus, and he wore the mitre of a priest, of a bishop. So there you see all of these. This is why it's my favorite, because it's all of this going on. Yes, Mary's there, but so are John, and so is Joseph, and the Lamb on an altar with a cross. And the witnesses, there are 15 witnesses there in 1879 in the middle of the rain, and they said for 2 hours the angels were swirling and dancing and bowing over top of the altar with the Lamb and the cross. That's why it's my favorite. And we're going there tomorrow. That's going to be our highlight of the whole trip, and we're going there tomorrow.
2: You're selling it pretty good for me, man. I need to get over there. So,
17: well, John Paul II came here in 1979. He went to Knock, and he said it was the highlight of his whole trip to Ireland.
2: Well, there you go. That's two solid recommendations between you and the Pope. I don't know what else I need in terms of convincing. but all I'll say is what I say to you whenever I remember to, when you go to places like this, is pray for the Sunrise Morning Show family while you're there. Ask for God to bless us all with good health, with wisdom, and just the strength we need to take the next right step in whatever we're doing. Throw those things up on the altar at Knock with everything else.
17: I'll do that. And later on today, they said they're going to post it today at Catholic Answers, my article about Knock. And it's about a 4-page article, I think. And I summarize it much better than I did here trying to do it in 10 minutes on the radio.
2: But in the middle
17: Catholic.
2: Of a peat bog.
17: And go
2: yes.
17: to their magazine. In the middle of the peat bogs. Yep, absolutely. So it's great talking to you from Ireland. I'll talk to you again from Ireland with what we're doing a week from now.
2: Sounds great. Again, Catholic.com if you want to see Steve's article on Our Lady of Knock. And, of course, if you want to ever go to one of these places with Steve, go to CatholicConvert.com and find out more. 13 till we've got Chris McGregor next.
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21: Good morning, Anna. How are you today?
1: I am doing fine and excited to talk to you about this week's selection from the Office of Readings, which is for the August 6th Feast of the Transfiguration of Our Lord. Now, Chris, Scripture does not tell us which mountain Jesus climbs with Peter, James, and John to be transfigured and have a little chat with Moses and Elijah, but we know that it was Mount Tabor, which for the geography buffs in our audience is west of the Sea of Galilee and just kind of like juts out of the land between the sea and Nazareth. Now, I only know this because I play around with Google Earth. You know this because you have actually hiked that mountain. What was that like?
21: Oh, it was an event of a lifetime. It was an incredible experience. I didn't appreciate it until we actually undertook it. I knew we were going to plan on walking from the base of the mount all the way up, and you have to go back and forth.
1: I was
21: going to
1: say, did you take that like windy road that kind of like snakes up the side?
21: Absolutely did. And it was a hot day, very hot. It was in the summertime in June in 2023.
1: Wow.
21: And it was wonderful because I just took a slow, steady pace up there. Some of the others that I were with, some that were a little younger, raced up the top of the hill and they got sick because they did it too quick and it was too hot. And it taught me once again the wisdom, slow and steady.
1: Yeah.
21: Right. And God bless them. And but it really is, I can understand why, what was it? Psalm 89 refers to it as this place of joy, of divine encounter. It's been an incredible spot to sit and just rest with what our Lord was doing, especially for those apostles right before he would be crucified, to remind them who he was, but also who they are called to be and who they will encounter. Because not only do they see him glorified, but they also see Moses and they see Elijah, who was all over in the area. I mean, this was a pilgrimage in the footsteps of Elijah that I was on. So to be there and to experience that, it's a wonderful opportunity to really reflect not only on a physical journey up that mountain, that holy mountain, and to come back down again, which I thought was actually harder coming back down. That coming back into life after having that. But that's the real gift that we've been given to share in as well.
1: Well, you know, that's what we talk about when we talk about mountaintop experiences, right? It's talking about going to the top of Mount Tabor and seeing Jesus transfigured in all his glory and then having to come back down. And Jesus, it tells us in Scripture, sets his face to Jerusalem. In that moment, I think St. Luke particularly states that. And then it's just this march down to Jerusalem for his passion and death. Now, in the Office of Readings, this is a sermon on the Transfiguration by Anastasius of Sinai. And he brings it down to our level. Like, okay, this Transfiguration is great. I mean, obviously, an incredible moment in the life of Christ. What does it mean for me, though, Chris?
21: Well, it means that we, too, unlike he will explain to him. It comes more towards the end of the reading, but he reminds us that we, too, are called to have that encounter, that to experience God in his glory. And that Mount Tabor, actually, for us as Christians, it begins with the journey into the heart. It begins to find the Lord glorified, as St. Teresa of Avila did in the interior castle. You get through all the seven castles, and what do you behold? Christ, the King, sits in majesty. Where? In the depths of our soul. And that's where he sits. As St. Paul will say, it is not I who live, but it's Christ who lives in me. So we, too, make that journey. Not only just to behold Christ and to be in his presence physically, in those that we meet and in the beautiful opportunity of the sacraments that we receive, but not to forget that he dwells within us. So to go into that interior space, that place where he dwells. You know, it's interesting, Anna, that St. John of the Cross, when you look at his drawings as he ascends the mountain, right? When you look at his drawing, it's kind of strange because it's almost as though the mountain turns inward in his drawing. Where so as he's ascending the mountain, he's ascending inward. Wow. It's and that's where we too can experience and behold the Transfiguration and encounter him. Isn't it wonderful that we are here, as St. Peter would say? And that's, we have that opportunity every single day. But not just to stay there. And as this great saint will tell us, who has given us this homily and whose name you say much better than I do, he's telling us this too for us is because of that crucifixion, because of that journey to Jerusalem, that longer walk that Jesus made for us, we too are partakers in his glory.
1: Yeah. I mean, this is what Peter says in his second letter. When he recounts the vision of the Transfiguration just prior to describing it, he says, his divine power has granted to us all things that pertain to life and godliness through the knowledge of him who called us to his own glory and excellence, by which he has granted to us his precious and very great promises, that through these you may escape from the corruption that is in the world because of the passion, and here's the key, become partakers of the divine nature. This is exactly what Anastasius of Sinai is saying, right, Chris? We become like God.
21: We do what he says. Let us run with confidence and joy into that cloud.
1: Amen.
21: To become who we are meant to be.
1: Amen. We've been talking to Chris McGregor. You can find discerninghearts.com linked at sunrisemorningshow.com. Chris, happy Feast of the Transfiguration. Thank you so much.
21: You too, my dear friend.
1: All right, and that'll do it for this national edition of the Sunrise Morning Show. Another hour if you want to download our app at our website. May God bless you and keep you and grant you his peace.
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22: 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I'm Tony Rossi.
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2: Today we pray for the elderly. Almighty God and Father, we adore you from whom all life has come and to whom all life returns. Give to those who are suffering under the burden of the years hope and joy. Fill them with gratitude for their many years and make them rich in love. As they grow older on the outside, make them younger on the inside through the work of the Holy Spirit. Use this time to prepare them, Lord, for the joys of eternal life. Through Christ our Lord. Amen.

0: earth as it is in heaven. Give us this day our daily bread, and forgive us our trespasses, as we forgive those who trespass against us. And lead us not into temptation, but deliver us from evil. Amen. St. John Vianney, pray for us. It is the Sunrise Morning Show. Thanks for being along here on a Tuesday morning. I'm Matt Swaim. Anna Mitchell has news. Paul Lockman at the controls. And up this hour, we're going to talk more about St. John Vianney with Father Boniface Hicks, who's written a bunch of stuff about personal prayer through the eyes of the saints. We'll also check in with Marlon De La Torre to talk about how marriage involves picking up your cross. Actually, probably most of you who are married already know that to some degree or another. Father Frank Donio will join us from the Catholic Apostolate Center, and we're going to unpack that Lord of the Rings quote, specifically a quote from Gandalf that made it into the Pope's encyclical on AI and Christian anthropology. We'll tell you where that quote comes from and how it fits with the Pope's vision for the human person in the age of robots. So stay with us if you can. Right now it is 2 minutes past. Here's Anna Mitchell with news.
1: Good morning. President Donald Trump says new talks with Iran are the, quote, last chance for Tehran to forge a deal and avoid an escalation of U.S. strikes on the country. Trump said in the Oval Office yesterday he expects to have an idea relatively soon about how negotiations to reopen the Strait of Hormuz and address the United States' concerns about Iran's nuclear program. A cargo ship has reported it has been hit by a projectile off the coast of Oman in the Strait of Hormuz. The United Kingdom Maritime Trade Operations Center says the report came overnight. Meanwhile, Gaza residents are expected to hold a mass funeral today for 112 Palestinians whose bodies were recovered after nearly 3 years under the rubble in Gaza City. They were among more than 300 people killed in a November 2023 Israeli airstrike. Here in the United States, voters will head to the polls today for another big primary election day in America. More from Mark Mayfield.
2: Ballots are being cast in Michigan, Missouri, Kansas, Virginia, and Washington State. Michigan's Democrat U.S. Senate race is the main event, pitting insurgent progressive Abdul El-Sayed against establishment-backed Congresswoman Haley Stevens. The race has divided the party with fears within the DNC that an El-Sayed victory would pull the party further left and hurt their midterm hopes to regain control of the House and Senate. I'm Mark Mayfield.
1: The accused arsonist suspected of starting one of the wildfires threatening Spokane, Washington, will make a court appearance today. Aaron Farinacci was arrested by a SWAT team yesterday after a witness said he saw him acting suspiciously near where one of the fires began on Saturday. The 37-year-old Spokane resident is being held on $1 million bond. World Youth Day organizers have unveiled the winner of the official theme song competition. From Vatican Radio, Joseph Tulloch reports.

The hymn is called Confidete Ego Vici Mundum, or Take Courage, I Have Conquered the World. It begins with the invitation, Come, follow me, sleeping heart, wake up and walk. An international hymn, it is performed in several languages, including Korean, English, Latin and French. The song will serve as both a teaser for the upcoming World Youth Day and its continuous soundtrack. The song was selected following an open competition. The task was simply to create an original composition reflecting the theme of Seoul World Youth Day, which is Take Courage, I Have Conquered the World. The initiative was a success, with 434 submissions received, including 294 from outside Korea. The selected song was then submitted for approval to the Dicastery for the Laity, Family and Life in the Holy See. The winning hymn was composed by Korean musician Francis Ji-Yoon Kim and blends traditional Korean instruments with contemporary touches. More than 30 years after World Youth Day Melilla in 1995, this will be the second time the event has been held in Asia and the first ever in a country where Catholics are a minority. Accommodation, as in previous editions, will be largely provided by families and parishes in the Archdiocese of Seoul. Some 230 parishes have already mobilized to recruit and train volunteer families. Archbishop Peter Chung-Soon Taik of the Archdiocese of Seoul said that, quote, we will do everything possible to ensure that World Youth Day is a celebration of hope

0: and a testament to the hospitality and solidarity of Korea and of Seoul. I'm Joseph Tullock.
1: And the deadline for Major League Baseball to make trades has passed. The biggest blockbuster deal occurred over the weekend when the Los Angeles Dodgers acquired star left-hander Tarik Skubal from the Detroit Tigers. Other deals included the Philadelphia Phillies trading for San Francisco Giants infielder Luis Arraez, and the Boston Red Sox acquiring catcher Adley Rutschman from the Baltimore Orioles. In one of the last moves of the day, the San Diego Padres acquired pitcher Casey Mize from the Tigers. Wow, the Tigers selling off.
2: Oh, huh? Poor Tigers.
1: Man. It's two pitchers they've unloaded.
2: So who is, after all that, who do you think is set up the best? Do you know? Do you have a thought?
1: I mean, I would assume the Dodgers, right?
2: I mean, yeah, you would assume that. But we're not going to reward them with accolades here.
1: I mean,
2: I don't know, the Phillies with Luis Arraez, I mean, that's a strong lineup. I mean, it was already pretty strong.
1: I mean, the rich got richer, right?
2: No, of course they did. Got to have money to make money, Anna Mitchell.
1: I mean, well, I didn't even mean it in terms of money, but I guess I did, kind of.
2: Well, I mean, the analogy fits. Oh, those Dodgers.
1: Where's Pear Wozniak when you need him?
2: Ah, he's out there in Hawaii surfing and laughing at all of us. Oh, Bear.
1: Tyler Stevenson stayed with the Reds.
2: Yes, a lot of people stay with the Reds. Nathaniel Lowe went to the Guardians, where they listen on AM 1260 The Rock. And, of course, Caleb Ferguson, one of our relievers, went to the St. Louis Cardinals, where Adam Wright and the Roadmap to Heaven crew are on Covenant Radio.
1: So you're welcome, guys.
2: Yeah, you're very welcome. Thanks for the cap space. It's 8 minutes past the hour. Father Boniface Hicks now joining us on this feast of St. John Vianney. Pray for us. Father Boniface has got a number of books out there, including Personal Prayer, A Guide for Receiving the Father's Love. Father, good morning.
3: Good morning, Matt.
2: All right, so the Feast of St. John Vianney. Now, this is a guy who was not a well-educated man. I mean, he went through the steps you got to go to, but he did not exactly get summa cum laude at the seminary. And yet, he's considered kind of one of the hardest-working priests, at least at the parish level. And, you know, at least that's what he's beloved for. How do you think of him as someone who also hears confessions and has to make prayer a priority in your priesthood?
3: Well, interestingly, Matt, I just became a parish priest. So this is my second day on the job at a parish in Pittsburgh.
2: Oh, so you're an expert at this point on St. John Vianney's
3: experience. My Benedictine community. So I'm looking at St. John Vianney in a new way for the first time in my priesthood after 22 years. I'm finally serving in a parish. So he's an inspiration for me as a priest who dedicated himself to his people and his parish. As you said, preaching, teaching, hearing confessions, taking care of the sacramental needs. It's where the rubber hits the road. It's where the life of the church is. And he's a great, great inspiration. And really making a priority out of prayer. He speaks beautifully. The second reading for the Office of Readings today from St. John Vianney is very inspirational in terms of placing prayer at the heart of our lives, which he says is nothing else but union with God. And that sustaining that union with God, which is filled with sweetness, which makes the time pass by, which empowers us to do great things. But basically, we want to do everything with God. We should be praying always in that sense, but you can't pray always if you don't pray sometimes. And so the explicit connection with him in our times of prayer is just so vital for whatever we're doing.
2: Well, and as Benedictine, you also know you can't pray at all times if you don't pray sometimes. And you can't pray sometimes if you don't pray at specific times, right?
3: Yes, exactly.
2: We're getting into the schedule. But speaking of schedules, now that you're 2 days on the job, have you adjusted the parish bulletin yet to reflect a confession schedule that would match St. John Vianney's yet, or are we going to wait on that?
3: Well, we do have quite a few hours of confession. Probably not quite that much, but certainly a lot of availability and a lot of people that take advantage of the sacrament. It's also a huge parish. It's about two orders of magnitude larger than St. John Vianney's parish. So, but they built a railway to ours after he was there for a decade or so, and people came from all over to go to confession to him.
2: Well, what's interesting is that we have this this priest, St. John Vianney, who is known for, you know, not necessarily being this eloquent preacher. He's not like St. Peter Chrysologus, who we just had, who was the doctor of homilies, right? That's not his skill.
3: Right.
2: But, you know, the world that I come from in evangelical Protestantism, that's how you are judged on whether or not you're a good pastor or a lukewarm pastor or a pastor who's not going to make it. Can you get up there and bring it, you know, from the pulpit? Mm-hmm. And how does John Vianney's very life show us that the priesthood is made of something different than that?
3: Yeah, the faithful celebration of the sacraments is just the heartbeat. It's the vital lifeline of our Catholic faith. I think even in terms of, I mean, not everybody has the intellectual capacity to absorb, bring in it kinds of homilies. And in fact, probably the majority of people don't, not the majority anyway, a significant percentage. But everybody has the capacity to participate in the Eucharist, to acknowledge their sins and receive absolution in the confessional, to be anointed in the last parts of their life or whenever they're suffering from sickness. The human touch, the personal connection is so powerful. And especially now that we have, AI, large language model engines that can generate better homilies than, at least text-wise, more powerful, drawing from deeper sources, layers of inspiration. The personal touch, the human touch, the personal relationships, this is actually the human component through which God mediates his love to his people. And so the availability, the transparency of a parish priest who's really present, celebrates the sacraments for his people, and gives them that tangible connection with God is really the heart of the priesthood.
2: Yeah, it is a wild thing to think about that in the eyes of the church, AI can replace almost everything that a famous preacher does, but it can't replace what happens in the confessional. That's never happening. You know, it's just...
3: That's right.
2: It can't. It's not possible. There has to be a human there. That's just how it is. And so I wonder maybe what thought on the life of St. John Vianney you'd leave us with today.
3: Well, I really love his instruction on prayer, and he's also the one that, to make it as simple as possible, one of the peasant parishioners that he had would come to church every day, and John Vianney asked him once, well, what are you doing there? What are you doing in prayer? And he says, well, I come in and sit down, and I look at him, and he looks at me. And speaking about his connection with Jesus, and especially in the Blessed Sacrament. And I think remembering that that's the foundation, to take time, let him look at you. You look at him, and let him look at you. And that's the heart of it. Everything else kind of flows out. There are a lot of different sort of byproducts, and we can go in some different directions, but that's the heart of it. I look at him, and he looks at me. And that's what really sustains our connection with him throughout every day, and that's what will fill us, John Vianney says, with the greatest pleasure, and it makes the time go by, and it's makes fruitful everything else we do, and cultivates a pure heart, makes us saints. But that's the foundation of it. I look at him, and he looks at me.
2: Yeah, that's even in the Catechism, you know, again, that that story, which is, you know, kind of so essential to the idea of the contemplative life. But Father Boniface Hicks, we've got your book, Personal Prayer, A Guide for Receiving the Father's Love, linked in the show notes at sunrisemorningshow.com. Happy feast day. Hope parish life goes well for you.
3: Thanks so much, Matt.
2: 16 past, we got headlines coming up next.
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1: President Trump says new talks with Iran are the last chance for Tehran to forge a deal and avoid an escalation of U.S. strikes on the country. World Youth Day organizers have unveiled the winner of the official theme song competition, and thousands from across Europe are gathering in Assisi for the Go Franciscan Youth Meeting, which Pope Leo will attend on Thursday.
2: 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St. John Vianney. That's kind of crazy that Father Boniface Hicks is your parish priest.
1: Can you imagine?
2: Somebody out there?
1: Dude.
2: Got Father Boniface as their pastor. Pretty cool.
1: It is pretty cool.
2: You know, my pastor goes on vacation and every once in a while because you should let your pastors not burn out completely.
1: Right, yeah.
2: And every once in a while, like once or twice a year, we get filled in at our church. Coming down from the Diocese of Harrisburg, Father John Trigilio of Open Line on EWTN.
1: No way.
2: So every now and then, and you never know when it's going to happen. And, you know, a lot of people have no idea that, like, you know, what an amazing guy has just, like, randomly showed up in their parish. But I know. All about Father John Trigilio. I've been listening to Father John Trigilio since before I was Catholic, man.
1: That's incredible.
2: First time he showed up, I was like, are you kidding me?
1: Wow.
2: Like,
1: was
2: he's the kind of person,
1: good in person?
2: He's the kind of person that you're like,
1: radio?
2: We got to book Father Trigilio for a parish mission. And he just shows up at your Sunday morning. It's crazy.
1: Was he as good in person as he is
2: of
1: on the radio?
2: Of course he was, Anna Mitchell. What kind of a question is that?
1: I got to ask the question.
2: Why do you think he's on Open Line every week?
1: I mean, it's true, but I just wanted to
2: Why do you think he's
1: affirm?
2: Web of Faith? We're talking the author of Catholicism for Dummies here.
1: I love that.
2: Which is funny because...
1: He's no dummy.
2: He's no dummy.
1: Definitely no dummy.
2: So, at any rate...
1: I hope he's listening.
2: I hope he is, too. Love that guy. Again, Open Line, of course, is one of the many programs that you can catch daily, week daily at least, on the EWTN Global Catholic Radio Network. Tell a friend to tune in. And rather than throw their question out to the middle of the crazy internet, call in and have an expert like Father John Trevilio answer it on the radio. It's 21 past.
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1: 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Back with us now on the Sunrise Morning Show is Marlon De La Torre. He's Senior Director of the Office of Evangelization for the Diocese of Columbus. He writes at knowingisdoing.org. Good morning, Marlon. Go Bucks.
13: Good morning, Annie. Go Bucks.
1: Now, Marlon, there are a lot of things that a couple thinks about as they prepare for marriage. Why would you encourage them to think about the cross?
13: Oh, gosh. It's if your future bride, speaking as a future husband, if you see her as a gift and not as a utility, if you see her as somebody who can help you grow in holiness and sanctity, you're also saying that you're going to embrace the challenges and the struggles that she deals with. And so if you do that well, then that's a reflection of the cross. So you're seeing her not necessarily as somebody that's going to fulfill your need. It's someone that you're going to literally embrace something with. That includes both joy and pain. It includes sorrow and grace. It includes so many different things within the marital covenant. So if you're going to engage in a beautiful relationship, you're also seeing, hopefully, that any struggle, anything that that person is going through will be yours as well. You're going to walk or accompany that person in that beautiful journey. And that just, basic ways, it strengthens the relationship and the resolve of both, which will help you get through, hopefully, any difficulty in life.
1: Mm. But nobody wants to think about this, right, Marlon? I mean, you want to think about, this is the person of my dreams, going to fulfill all of my desires, you know, et cetera, et cetera. And there's something to that, obviously. I mean, you don't want to go into it like completely negatively. And nobody really wants to think about their fiance as as being a cross, but what difference does it make to take on that perspective and to have it as a positive perspective?
13: Oh, gosh. I mean, when you at least look at the human being as a human being, and you hopefully come to the realization that this beautiful spouse-to-be has so many gifts, talents, but also struggles, and that all that is part of that beautiful package of marriage, and that when you see your beautiful bride, you see something that is so joyful, so intimate, so wonderful, that even the struggle is not bothersome. You're not going to say, boy, you suck, and I don't want that from you.
1: Yeah.
13: And you want to go there, hopefully, but you see that through all that supposed calamity, there is a beautiful human being that you just cannot wait to be literally in union with, being married with, have children with, grow old with. And that's the beauty of the cross, and the fact that even though our Lord died, even though we see what he did, and he asks us to bear his cross as we live this earth in preparation for heaven, that all that suffering, all the calamities that he dealt with and that he still deals with because of our own sin, is part of that struggle that gives you joy, because you know what the end is. You anticipate the end. And so if you have a partner, literally your spouse, your husband, your wife, leading you towards that end, okay, it's on. I'd love to take this journey with you through all the good, the bad, and the ugly. This is what literally being married to you is all about.
1: Tell us what the Catechism has to say about this.
13: Oh, gosh. There's so many beautiful things that the Catechism says, that it lays it very clearly for us. But there's something so intimate that it says that Christ is the source of everything for us, that even as we encountered God, that our encounter in matrimony, it allows us to basically take up our cross, be strengthened, rise again when we fall, to forgive one another, to bear one another's burdens. I mean, it's very clear what the Catechism says to this, that if we subject to one another in reverence, Christ will be the center of our life. It'll be the center of holy matrimony. And we're called to love one another with a supernatural tenderness, with a fruitfulness for love. That's beautiful language that the Catechism lays out. Bear each other's burdens, be subject to one another in grace in Christ, love one another with a beautiful tenderness and fruitfulness. I mean, that's literally marriage. That's the covenant that we bear the good and the struggle and the bad and the ugly, but ultimately it's Christ that gives us that reverence towards one another.
1: What difference does it make to the children if I view my marriage through the lens of the way of the cross?
13: Oh, Lord, practically speaking, it's a son watching his father open the door for his mother and being respectful. It's serving her, and that he develops that proper understanding of how to serve someone else other than himself. It's a daughter viewing the fact that her mother cares for her husband so intimately, is making sure that he is both spiritually well and mentally and physically well. It's understanding that servitude on both ends. So when children see that, and when they see, most importantly, that both mom and dad are praying for one another, interceding for one another, that hopefully will carry forth through the children, and they'll see a different light of what it means to have a beautiful relationship.
1: We've been talking to Marlon De La Torre. There is much more that you can read about over at his site, knowingisdoing.org, which you can find linked at our site, sonrisemorningshow.com. Marlon, thank you, and go Bucks.
13: Appreciate it, Eddie. Go Bucks.
1: And you can find all of our guests linked on a daily basis at sonrisemorningshow.com. 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Half past the hour now on the Sunrise Morning Show. It's time for news. President Donald Trump says new talks with Iran are the, quote, last chance for Tehran to forge a deal and avoid an escalation of U.S. strikes on the country. Trump said in the Oval Office yesterday he expects to have an idea relatively soon about how negotiations to reopen the Strait of Hormuz and address the United States' concerns about Iran's nuclear program. Gaza residents are expected to hold a mass funeral today for 112 Palestinians whose bodies were recovered after nearly 3 years under rubble in Gaza City. They were among more than 300 killed in a November 2023 Israeli airstrike. Meanwhile, the chairman of the U.S. Bishops Committee on International Justice and Peace has called for intense prayers for the success of the negotiations between Israel and Hamas. Bishop Elias Zidane released a statement yesterday saying he was heartened by the news of a deal that would disarm Hamas and lead to an Israeli withdrawal from Gaza. He said, quote, "This agreement's successful implementation, as its principles statement says, has the potential of finally providing the Palestinian people with a credible political path that achieves self-determination and statehood. This would be a major milestone," he said, conscious of the extreme challenges inherent in this ongoing peace process. "Let us entrust the hearts and minds of the negotiators to the maternal care of Our Lady of Wisdom, that she may illumine and enliven their efforts to finally achieve peace in those sacred lands," end quote. The White House will bring together some of the biggest names in artificial intelligence today to discuss a new cybersecurity review framework for advanced AI models. Tammy Trujillo reports.
14: Representatives from companies including OpenAI, Google, and Anthropic are expected to join the meeting focused on a voluntary program created under President Trump. The framework would allow the government to evaluate powerful AI systems before they're widely released, including testing whether they could be used to identify vulnerabilities or carry out cyber attacks. Officials say the program is not a licensing requirement, but it comes as concerns grow over the risks posed by AI technology. I'm Tammy Trujillo.
1: World Youth Day organizers have unveiled the winner of the official theme song competition. From Vatican Radio, Joseph Tulloch reports.

0: The hymn is called Confidete Ego Vici Mundum, or Take Courage, I Have Conquered the World. It begins with the invitation, Come, follow me, sleeping heart, wake up and walk. An international hymn, it is performed in several languages, including Korean, English, Latin and French. The song will serve as both a teaser for the upcoming World Youth Day and its continuous soundtrack. The song was selected following an open competition. The task was simply to create an original composition reflecting the theme of Seoul World Youth Day, which is Take Courage, I Have Conquered the World. The initiative was a success, with 434 submissions received, including 294 from outside Korea. The selected song was then submitted for approval to the Dicastery for the Laity, Family and Life in the Holy See. The winning hymn was composed by Korean musician Francis Ji-Yoon Kim and blends traditional Korean instruments with contemporary touches. More than 30 years after World Youth Day Melilla in 1995, this will be the second time the event has been held in Asia and the first ever in a country where Catholics are a minority. Accommodation, as in previous editions, will be largely provided by families and parishes in the Archdiocese of Seoul. Some 230 parishes have already mobilized to recruit and train volunteer families. Archbishop Peter Chung-Soon Taik of the Archdiocese of Seoul said that, quote, we will do everything possible to ensure that World Youth Day is a celebration of hope and a testament to the hospitality and solidarity of Korea and of Seoul. I'm Joseph Tullock.
1: The Bishop of Spokane is asking for prayers as crews are working around the clock to protect lives and property as massive wildfires rage across parts of eastern Washington. Officials say more than 700 structures have been destroyed in the Spokane area, but the full extent of the damage is not yet known. That's the news on the Sunrise Morning Show. It's 35 past. The Sunrise Morning
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5: The Baltimore Catechism asks, what is baptism? Baptism is a sacrament which cleanses us from original sin, makes us Christians, children of God, and heirs of heaven. First, original sin. This is something we have inherited from Adam and Eve, and it removes us from the vision of God. Baptism takes away both original sin that we have inherited and our personal sin. Baptism makes us Christians. It is by baptism that I can say that I am one with Christ, I have died with him, and I hope to rise again with him. It makes me a child of God. Through that spiritual union with God, I can now say that I am like him, an adopted son, and baptism makes me an heir of heaven, because those who are the sons and daughters of the king, well, they have a right to the kingdom. Let us thank the Lord for baptism and all the graces that it confers upon us. Reflecting on the Baltimore Catechism, I'm Dominican Father Ezra Sullivan.
1: With us now on the Sunrise Morning Show is Father Frank Donio from the Catholic Apostolate Center. Good morning, Father Frank.
6: Good morning, Anna.
1: So we're continuing our mini-series on Evangelii Gaudium, which was a point of inspiration for the recent extraordinary consistory of the College of Cardinals with Pope Leo. And today we are going to discuss the communal and societal dimensions of evangelization. What does that mean?
6: Well, I'd like to go to the homily that Pope Leo gave when he opened this consistory, and this could give us a little bit of a frame.
1: Okay.
6: So as we reflect on the encyclical that I promulgated on 15 May last, which of course was Magnifica Humanitas, his addition to the magisterium, the papal magisterium of social encyclicals, we must persevere, he says, along the path outlined by St. Paul VI when he coined the phrase, the civilization of love. The world was in the midst of the Cold War, an arms race, and severe economic instability. In that context, the church proposed an alternative path to that of ideological opposition between systems and envisioned a social order in which justice and charity are intertwined. Indeed, this is how Christian witness becomes prophecy, evangelization, and service for a new world, as well as a cultural and social project that promotes integral human development. As she proclaims the gospel, amid both joys and persecutions, the church is never partial, since she is for everyone, and to each she addresses the same message of conversion and salvation. It's important to understand that Pope Leo is continuing a path not just with Pope Francis, but over many, many years and many popes, of seeing the connection between evangelization, between proclamation of the gospel, and what happens on this side of life, and what happens to human beings and human dignity. So there's that connection that I think is important to kind of frame what we're going to be talking about.
1: Okay, so basically, just correct me if I'm wrong, but, you know, there are those who would say, well, you're going to have wars and persecutions, and there's not really anything that we can do about it on this side of the veil, and we just need to await the day when, you know, the Lord comes again and institutes the new Jerusalem, et cetera, et cetera, et cetera. And the church would respond to that saying, well, yes, there is sin in the world, and there will be, but that doesn't mean that we don't try to do something about it.
6: Well, it's part of the mission that we're given. The mission is not just simply to preach, it's to do. It's to heal. That's what the mission was that was given to the apostles, to preach and to heal, and to the church, until he comes again. Yes, we will be unfinished. There will be moments where we'll think, oh no, it's all just going in a totally different direction. And yet, Christ ultimately prevails. How many regimes that try to destroy Christianity have ended up on the ash heap of history?
1: Yeah.
6: They were so convinced, starting with the Roman Empire, and then everyone since, who have thought that somehow we will push down. Why? Because we as believers, we're called to transform the world. We're called to assist our brothers and sisters and show the infinite love of God. As Pope Francis says in Evangelii Gaudium 178, confers upon them an infinite dignity. This is why we care about the unborn. This is why we care about those who are poor and suffering. This is why we care about those who are elderly and people want to just simply say, no, they don't, their lives are not important. Life is important from womb to tomb. And therefore, we as believers in Christ, this is part of our mission as believers to lift up human dignity when it's being trampled down.
1: I'm really glad you brought up the Roman Empire and the role that St. Augustine would probably take issue with how I'm about to word this, but the role of Christianity in the fall of the Roman Empire. And you think about, I mean, let's look at more recent times. I'm not even old enough to remember the fall of the Berlin Wall, for instance. And
6: yes.
1: Yet think of the role of the church in that. Did anybody, Father, I don't know, you're old enough to remember the fall of the Berlin Wall? Do you remember?
6: I came of age, if you will, in the in high school and in college in the 80s. Okay, so that dates exactly
1: so,
6: where I'm.
1: So
6: that was a time where you thought there would just be mutual assured destruction. This was
1: right.
6: This was a things were very hot in the so-called Cold War, at the time, and no one would have guessed that communism would just start to fall like a house of cards.
1: And yet,
6: by the end of that decade,
1: did that stop John Paul II from that work?
6: No. And in fact, if we recall from history, that there he is in Poland a year after he's elected, and he is calling for that kind of change. I mean, it was just, again, there's this domino effect where things do change. And so we can believe that there's not that opportunity to do that. But that's then saying that God doesn't prevail. May not be on our timetable. And there may be great suffering and persecution, which certainly has happened over many centuries and continues to happen when people try to shut down the voices of those who are standing for human dignity, who are standing for their faith and the recognition that we must be in solidarity, to use the word that Pope Saint John Paul II would use, to be in solidarity with our brothers and sisters, particularly those who are most in need.
1: There are those out there who would say that the church has no business being involved in anything that would involve political whatever, you know, and we stand firmly against that. The church has something to say about this and something to do about this.
6: Yes, and in fact, in Magnifica Humanitas, in number 30, where Pope Leo is talking about his predecessor, namesake Leo XIII's encyclical, which is that first social encyclical, Rerum Novarum, mm-hmm. which was in the middle of what here in the United States would have been called the Gilded Age mm-hmm. and the Industrial Revolution and so forth. And the last line is really powerful. He says, Rerum Novarum thereby continue to remind us that there is no authentic evangelization that does not also affect the structures of human society. That's a pretty powerful statement.
1: It really is. Thank you so much, Father Frank Donio. 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Up next on the Sunrise Morning Show, Joseph Pierce joins us to talk about why Pope Leo quoted Gandalf in his encyclical. Hope you can stay with us. It's 11:45.
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2: It is Tuesday, August 4th. Here's Anna with headlines.
1: President Trump says new talks with Iran are, quote, the last chance for Tehran to forge a deal and avoid an escalation of U.S. strikes on the country. The chairman of the U.S. Bishops Committee on International Justice and Peace is calling for intense prayers for the success of negotiations between Israel and Hamas. And the Bishop of Spokane is asking for prayers as crews are working around the clock to protect lives and property from massive wildfires raging across parts of eastern Washington.
2: News at the top and bottom of each hour every morning here on the Sunrise Morning Show, a production of Sacred Heart Radio out of Cincinnati. It is 12 minutes past the hour. I'm Matt Swaim, joined now by Joseph Pierce, a visiting professor of literature at Ave Maria University, a visiting fellow of Thomas More College of Liberal Arts. You can join his inner sanctum at jpierce.co and find all kinds of things he's had to say about J.R.R. Tolkien. But he's not the only person of import who's had something to say about Tolkien of late. Joseph, welcome back.
10: It's good to be back, Matt.
2: I imagine that you, like many of our listeners who are huge fans of the world of Middle Earth, were overjoyed to see that when Pope Leo decided to say something to the world about artificial intelligence and the human person, that he ended up quoting from Tolkien. How did you react when you found that out?
10: I was obviously, as you say, delighted and pleased, and it shows that something of a kinship of spirit beyond the theology between the Holy Father and myself. We're both obviously great lovers of the world of Middle-earth. He quoted, actually, the words of Gandalf, and I sometimes say jokingly to my friends that this is the first time in the history of the church that a wizard has been quoted as an authority.
2: Yeah, in the ordinary magisterium now.
10: So I started to say that he was merely Gandalf the Grey, but he's now Saint Gandalf the White. So so I've been having fun with it, but I certainly, you know, the wisdom of Gandalf has moved many people over the years, myself included, and I'm pleased it's also moved the Holy Father, and he's quoted Gandalf as a character that has something pertinent and powerful to say about the problem of artificial intelligence and the challenges it presents to the dignity of the human person.
2: I think the context that Gandalf himself is speaking in is worth reflecting on. So this is in Return of the King. King Theoden has fallen in battle. Denethor of Gondor has burned himself alive in despair for staring too long at the Palantir and losing all hope. Aragorn has come up with the ships and won the day at Minas Tirith. But they look around and they realize that Mordor has them vastly outgunned, and they don't know where Frodo and Sam are with the ring. So what are they going to do, right? There are some things that were in their control. Do they hunker down and just wait for the next attack to come find them? Do they go out and meet it? Should they still hope for anything good to happen from the small hope that there is with Frodo and Sam? That's the context. And it seems to me like this is a pretty good context to relate to, you know, how sometimes we feel about the world that's sort of overwhelming around us, especially with AI, which we don't feel like we can control.
10: No, exactly. And I would like to, you know, I think actually the example of Denethor, who commits suicide because he spends too much time staring into the Palantir stone, which basically just shows him the propaganda of the enemy. He allows the Palantir stone to do his seeing for him, his thinking for him. There's a definite analogy with AI there, which I think that we should be thinking about. Perhaps I could just actually, it's only one sentence, perhaps I could actually quote the words
2: of
10: Gandalf.
2: Yes, please do.
10: That Pope Leo
2: quoted. Now that we have
10: quoted
2: a fuller context of the quote, yes.
10: Exactly. So you've already given the context about when in the story these words are uttered. But they are, "It is not our part to master all the tides of the world, but to do what is in us for the succor of those years wherein we are set, uprooting the evil in the fields that we know, so those who live after may have clean earth to till." So, I mean, the real point about this is that we should not be concerning ourselves and worrying ourselves unnecessarily about things beyond our control. You know, the darkness of the big powers out there and what they're trying to impose upon us. We need to be taking care, first of all, of our own spiritual souls for our relationship with Christ, but also our love of neighbor. And that means love of our actual real, not artificial neighborhoods in cyberspace, but real neighborhoods in real space, those around us. We need to be basically loving our close neighbors and making the world a better place in the time that we are here. That's the only thing we're called to do. We're not called to rule the world. We're not called to fix the world, except in a small way, that every act of sanctity is healing the world.
2: You know, there's another line that's, if you extend that quote one more sentence, so Gandalf says, "We are to uproot the evil in the fields that we know so that those who live after may have clean earth to till." And then the sentence that follows that didn't make it into encyclical is, "What weather they shall have is not ours to rule." What another
11: thing for us to realize that we must surrender not only the things we have in our world to control for our children, but also to realize that whoever comes after us, we can't control the circumstances they're going to live in either. All we can do is leave them the cleanest earth to till that we can. And that, you know, can mean a lot of people talk about that in terms of climate, but, you know, beyond the geographical biomes and climate in that sense, like the philosophical and cultural climate, we don't have total control over that sometimes even in our own households, but we have space to do good things to try and cultivate an environment in whatever ways we have strength to do.
10: Yeah, and it needs to be basically locally. So, yes, we don't buy into the public school system. We have good classical schools. We have homeschooling. So that's on that local level. We buy our products from local farmers' markets, from small suppliers. We don't have to be buying into the global system. And we don't have to be spending lots of money in technology. And we certainly don't need to be addicted to AI and spending all of our time looking at a screen instead of looking up at the stars or reading a book. So there are all sorts of ways that we can practically be fighting for the good, the true, and the beautiful where we are in the time that we've got. We can't change the past, and we won't be able to change anything about the future after we've gone, except perhaps through prayer, but that's taken the whole thing to a whole different ballgame. So, I mean, prayer after we're dead, if we actually get to the place
11: right,
10: where we
11: exactly,
10: want to help.
11: You know, yeah. But, you know, this concept, too, of you know, the little things we can do. I mean, I would love to buy everything that I can locally, but every now and then I need stuff that's not made locally. You know, you can't do everything in every way, right? You can only do the things that you have the strength and control to do. But that's also, you know, bringing back to Saint Therese, she has this sort of key that unlocks a sort of spiritual superpower in regard to these things, because we do want to do the big thing. We want to overhaul the world. We want to make the move that's going to undo everything. We want to elect the leader that's going to fix everything. And yet where these battles actually take place are in our small relationships and our small decisions in the smallness of our homes.
10: Yeah, the first shall be last, and small is beautiful, and God became small himself. God exalts the humble. We're not meant to be ruling the world. It's not good for us to be ruling the world. We shouldn't want to rule the world. We should be merely trying to grow in sanctity and helping our neighbors do the same. That's all we're called to do. It's all very simple. And I want to add, by the way, as regards practicalities here, we talk about voting in the elections, and of course we should do that. But every single dollar we spend is a vote for making the world a better or worse place. So we do have to be morally conscious of the impact that we're having with every penny we spend. That's something, you know, we can be doing every single day.
11: Well, thanks so much, Joseph Pierce. You know, if you go to jpierce.co, you can find actually a whole bunch of stuff about Lord of the Rings and faith and you name it. There are a lot of angles to explore. Shall we say. And, you know, Joseph's been doing this not just with Lord of the Rings, but with a whole bunch of other people. As a matter of fact, the first book of his that I ever read was kind of the last book that convinced me that I need to go ahead and become Catholic. Did Anna Mitchell ever tell you which book that was?
1: Literary Converts?
11: Literary Converts by Joseph Pierce.
1: Sorry, I was trying to think of the name of it.
11: I mean, I'm sitting there reading about all these incredible authors that I love and how they became Catholic, and then there in the middle is Sir Alec Guinness. I'm like, Obi-Wan Kenobi became Catholic too. Like, I'm
1: then
11: done.
1: Then I gotta be Catholic.
11: I'm done.
1: I mean, if Obi-Wan Kenobi is Catholic, then...
11: And years later, I was like, I wonder if you can just, like, reach out to this guy. Ah, he's probably too big of a deal. He won't get back to me.
1: Do you remember when he agreed to be a regular?
11: I was like, are you kidding me?
1: I lost my mind.
11: It's incredible. jpierce.co. Go check out Joseph's stuff. We're back with more after this. It's 3 minutes till.
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0: personality, our relationships with those we love, and our spiritual condition. Our tradition will describe spiritual states, and let's just call them personal situations, that can be described with the metaphor of being stuck in a rut. Well, today we're going to take a look at that, and I think you'll find it helpful. You'll find it interesting, engaging. And so we're going to gain some insight today into our own lives of faith by leaning on a very popular idiom, this idea of being stuck in a rut. And how do we get out of a rut? Why would we end up ever falling into a rut? What would be some of the sort of diagnosed conditions that make being in a rut what it is, and how do we get out of them? Well, today we're going to find out. And I will just give you a little preview that the idea of being stuck in a rut is traced back to the valuable uses of ruts or tracks or trails. That's my little preview. We'll dive into this in a minute.
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0: In the name of the Father, and the Son, and the Holy Spirit, amen. Loving God, I thank you and praise you that you lead us on a path to life. Lord, you have us live this life here on earth as in a journey. Lord, help us to realize what it means to have that sense of being on a journey, and the implications of that, Lord, for always having hope. Always having hope that even when we feel stuck, even when we feel like we are in a stuck place, that there is a path out. There is a path forward. Lord, give us grace today. Give us insight, wisdom, and then, Lord, give us the will to take action. And we make this prayer, Jesus, in your holy name. Amen. In the name of the Father, and the Son, and the Holy Spirit. Amen. So if you've ever been to Wyoming, there is a town called Guernsey, and outside of Guernsey, you can go and you'll see this trail, and it's part of the Oregon Trail. So you have these pilgrims, these American adventurers heading west, and when they would head west, they would be traveling in their wagons along trails. What would begin to happen? Well, you'd begin to see an actual groove begin to be made where the wagon wheels would begin to carve into the ground. You see that today with, right, if you look out in farmland, and or if you look out on, if you're driving on the highway and you see brush land and all that, and you see, oh, here's this, it's not a complete road, but you see sort of the two lines where the tire tracks, right, where the tires would have smoothed out and created a path to follow. So when you hear the phrase being stuck in a rut was a way of identifying one of those two lines that were carved into the ground by wagon wheels. Not only wagon wheels in the U.S. heading west, it goes far, it goes back a couple of thousand years before that. And so we're going to dive into the historical meaning of ruts, where they show up, but in the scriptures actually, as well as in Western civilization. But the idea is that if you go to this

0: place in Guernsey, Wyoming, you see these ruts, these carved into the sandstone. And the ruts actually are worn as deep as 5 feet. That the ruts actually go all the way down. When here's the wagon coming along, and the ruts are going lower, lower, lower, 5 feet down. And you can imagine what happens when a wagon all of a sudden goes down into the ruts. And what does it do? Yes, indeed, it gets stuck. And how do you get a stuck wagon out of the ruts, out of this, well, I'm stuck in a rut? Okay, now you understand. You can get that picture in your mind, and we'll dig into some of the other flavors of this being stuck in a rut. But immediately you can begin to see that the idea of a rut has to do with a trail, has to do with a track. It has to do with carving of a path to get from one place to another. Now, I said to you that the idea of a rut is very ancient. In fact, the word rut probably comes to us from an original Latin root through an old French word for road. And so the phrase in Latin, rupta via, you can hear the rut in there, means what? It's a broken way. It's a road that has been broken open. Right, so the rupta via is this carved road that has been created in order to move someone. So there's a breaking of the ground in order to be able to move from one place to another. Now, can you see how this is intimately connected to the fundamental status that we have as human beings? We're people on a journey. We're people on the way. We're people who are walking on a path. Oh, we're walking on a rupta via. We're walking in a rut. And so there's something very positive about that. In fact, in the ancient world, the Assyrians, the Babylonians, the Persians, and the Greeks, they cut wagon wheels, ruts deliberately into rock. And what they called it was a rutway, like a highway. No, this was a rutway. It was like infrastructure so that these wagons could travel. Not only that, but the grooves were spaced apart in a way that was standardized so that when they built these wagons or carriages, the space between the wheels was between 4.5 and 4.75 feet. And the standardization was that so anybody's cart could be used to be able to travel down the path. Now, why would they do that? Why would they cut ruts into dirt and rock and ground to be able to have these wagons travel in this straight path? Well, think about it. These grooves meant that the wagon was going to stay on track. It was going to stay on course. The wheels were not going to go wandering off. Now, you may be aware of this, but we think of wagons as being able to easily turn, right? The front wheels are able to shift left and right, to be able to turn and angle one direction and another. Those weren't original wagons. That was an invention. That was not part of ancient Egypt. So wagons would go in one direction. They went in the direction of the wheels. And so guess what? It would be super helpful if you had ruts in the road. You get the wagon into the ruts, and then you can just move on. And you wouldn't threaten having the axles front and back all of a sudden shear left and right because of the angling of the wagons going one way or another. Oh, and by the way, guess what? If you know that there's this rut way, there's this highway with two ruts on it, think of it more like train tracks, right? But train tracks in the ground so that the wagon wheels get in there and then you can travel at night. You can travel in the fog. You can travel in the rain. You don't even have to see where you're going because the road sets the way. The road is steering you. It's moving you forward. And in the ancient world, where did they put these ruts? They would put them from population centers like Athens, and they would have them go to their sanctuaries, their religious sanctuaries. So these grooves in the ground were meant to connect people to their holy sites. And so the rut was a pilgrim road. So the original meaning of a rut and of these like two ruts, these carved paths in the ground, was a gift. It was going to allow you to get a heavy load on a trail from one place to another in a way that was safe, in a way that would reduce any dangers and difficulties. And often it had this religious reality to it. Now, in our tradition, this idea of establishing a path and a regulated, standardized way of moving forward, wow, that's fundamental to living our life of faith. Think of a vow. Think of a rule of life. Think of a standard of behavior, the moral law. Those are what? That's following the way. That's following the path. You're walking in the way. And so the ruts are, in a certain sense, what is meant by fundamental aspects of our lives. Like those habits that get ingrained in us become the ruts that move us forward through life. And so, in fact, you have around 600 BC, last story, there was a limestone road that had grooved tracks that went across an isthmus, right? Across an outcropping of land, across a bay, from one bay to another. And they would drag entire ships, the hull, the cargo, everything, animals and men, pulling them. And it was a form of railway, if you will. So this idea of being able to pull these animals and men, this first railway, do you know where that was happening? In Corinth. And so Paul would see that. Paul would have likely have seen something like that. Okay, now let's ask the question. I mentioned that this is a gift, the gift of having these grooves, this gift of having this trail to walk that'll allow you to go, even when you're in the dark, follow those ingrained habits. Even when you're struggling to face the storms and the rains, you can still follow the path. You know those ingrained paths to follow. Well, what's the trap? Well, the trap is that every wheel that travels on those paths begin to deepen what was there before. And unfortunately, we not only have ruts in our lives that are habits that are virtuous, that'll lead us to life, but we can also begin to deepen the ruts in our lives that are a sign of the brokennesses of our lives. And I can remember this. I would be giving talks to young people about chastity and living chastity, modesty, purity, and self-control. And one of the images I used had to do with the impact of sin. And sin, it not only clouds the intellect, we'll talk about that, but it weakens the will. And it weakens the will because it begins to create a groove in your will. And the metaphor I used then was, imagine a sheet of paper and there's a line down the middle. And now it's an unfolded sheet of paper. And I said to you, fold this piece of paper along that line. And the first time you would fold it along that line, it was not easy. You'd have to have like a sense of attentiveness. You'd have to take a close look at it. And if you're going to fold it right along that line carefully, you're going to have to like kind of create a crease, and you're going to have to bend it over, and then you're going to kind of crease it. And then when you unfold it, you're like, hey, I did it. There's the crease. So the first time that it happens, it's quite difficult. Well, now if I said, do it again, well, now it's a lot easier. And so I could do it the second time. And you say the third time, fourth time, fifth time, and pretty soon it's just flopping that way all by itself. that's what sin does. It's like folding that paper on a line. It's beginning to create a rut in our spiritual lives that is going to lead us into a stuck place. Because being stuck in a rut was also a reality.
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0: 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So you can get stuck in a rut. I'm going to give four ways that historically people got stuck in ruts when they were moving their wagons down trails. And then I'm going to draw those four into four ways that we in our married life or in our personal lives get stuck in a rut. I'm going to identify specific, whether it's sinful tendencies or even personality brokennesses and tendencies that will lead us to get stuck in a rut. And how do we get out of that? How do we get out of that? We're going to lean quite a bit on Aquinas today. Aquinas and his definition and his exposition of the sin of Achaia, which is sloth, and the daughters of sloth. You are going to be stunned at the way in which Aquinas identifies the daughters of sloth as, in fact, the negative impacts of being stuck in a rut on our phones. Okay, so that's going to be one of the ways we get stuck in a rut, is the brain fog that comes when we are overusing our phones. So that's one. I'm just kind of giving a little preview. But let's talk about the four first. Okay, so we've already talked about, okay, here, this is a beautiful thing, right? The ruts are going to lead us from one town to another. It's going to lead us to holy places. It's going to allow us to safely travel in dark and other elements. It's going to keep us on the path, et cetera, et cetera. Okay, great. Well, then where do they fail? Well, the first failure is when you have the rut outgrowing the wheel, right? So the wheels only have a certain diameter, right? There's only a certain diameter and therefore a certain radius from the center of the wheel down to the base of the where the wheel touches the road. Well, as the rut is going over certain types of sandstone and dirt, it's going to go deeper and deeper and deeper. And what would happen is, you would have wagons who would travel over a rut, and the rut would go deeper than the height of the wagon off the road. And so it would get stuck. You could imagine this, right? This might have happened to you sometimes when you're going through snow. This would happen occasionally when we'd drive through snow in Boston. The car would get stuck. And well, what's happening now? You're spinning your wheels, right? You hear that phrase as well. Being stuck in a rut is like, oh, you're just spinning your wheels. And the idea is that the wagon is now sitting, the center of the wagon, they get called high centering. Wheels are turning. Nothing's broken. The team is pulling. But the wheels have simply stopped carrying any weight. So you have full effort, zero traction, and that can be an experience like we have in our married lives, in our personal lives, in our personal situations, that's one meaning of feeling stuck in the rut. I'm just spinning my wheels. I'm not getting any traction or forward movement. What's the second? The second is when you have water. So ruts are not going to just have water just flow off to the side. In fact, they're often lower than the, right, they're by nature lower than the ground. So water is going to settle into them. And settling into them, it's not just water, but it's going to be everything else that drains into it. And so you have these grooves collecting what falls. And those things become obstacles to the safe traveling on a, through a rut. And so what is going to flow into our lives is going to sometimes be what gets us stuck in a rut. Hold on to that. The third one. Okay, what's the third one? I mentioned to you that ruts traditionally, historically, had a certain standardization between 4.5 and 4.75 feet wide. Well, if some innovative wagon maker decided, hey, I'm going to make my wagons have 5 feet across, there's going to be more sitting room for you, and it's going to be more pleasant for you to ride with a greater width to your wagon. That's all well and good until you get where? To the ruts. All of a sudden, you're going to be trying to travel down the road, and your wagon doesn't fit in the carved out ruts. And so you end up with the wrong gauge for your wheel span, and all of a sudden, you're fighting the road every single mile. You're riding in somebody else's groove. All right, now I want you to hear that. The groove that is meant to allow you to go smoothly is not the groove that you're traveling in. And so that's going to be our third issue, the third reason why we get stuck in a rut. We'll explore it and apply it to our lives. Okay, last one. The last one is this, is that when you have significant ruts formed, even if you're living at a time after which they had developed the capacity to turn the axles and therefore allow movement in the front wheels, as soon as you get into a deep rut, you no longer have the ability to turn. And so what happens is you can go forward, you can go backward, but you can't go sideways. And so in the United States, when you had this idea of being stuck in a rut, that was one of the principal meanings of it. The principal applications was you got nowhere to go. The only way out is forward. Okay, you could try to go backward, you could try to go forward, but you're not going to be able to turn off this path. And so that, once again, is going to be the ruts that we can get into that make it difficult for us because of an inability to turn off the track that we're going. Okay, let's start digging into this regarding our own lives. Okay, so every family and every marriage begin to cut tracks into the paths that we travel. So when I think about Carrie and me and our life of faith and our journey in our married life, one of the things that we will notice and we'll pay attention to is that we can fall into, oh, here we are at dinner, we're on date night, what are we talking about? And you all know the answer. If you've got kids and you finally got away, you're talking about the kids. You're talking about sometimes the same old stuff. And it's not just that you're talking about the same old topics, but you're talking about them in the same way. The same tone, the same emphases, the same concluding points. And it can become rather predictable where, oh, we just really know each other and exactly how we're going to proceed. And that can be a rut. And it can be a rut because we don't choose this. We're not saying, hey, let's only talk about this narrow set of topics. Let's only talk about them in this way. No, it was just the way that we went last time, and it just got deeper and deeper. Fold that paper along the line. You fold it the next time and the next time and the next time. And what is it? That becomes the habit. That becomes the well-worn path. Okay, what happens when we try to break free from that? What happens when we say, hey, let's try to come at this in a new way? Let's talk about new topics, or let's talk about old topics in a new way. Let's try to get new insights. And I have to tell you how blessed I am to be married to Carrie. One of the things that she has taken up in the past year was the use of the word curious. And I found it at first a bit annoying, and then I found it endearing. I found it annoying because of the awkwardness of it. It was foreign. It wasn't the way that we normally would talk about stuff, especially if we were talking about things in a way that was seemingly it reached a conclusion that I was bothered by, or it was going down a trail that I didn't like, or I was receiving it in a way that was defensive. And so what Carrie did was she disrupted the pattern. She disrupted it and said, you know, I want to be curious about this. So instead of like staying in the rut, it was like she jumped out of the wagon and said, hey, come on, jump out of the wagon and come here and let's take a look at this. Let's get out of the wagon and let's take a look and see if maybe we can go on another trail, try a different path, or at least let's try to notice what's going on so that we won't be, what's the phrase, stuck in a rut. And this is where the concept of habits, and again, if you're listening to a Catholic radio station, you listen to a Catholic radio program, you're intentionally Catholic and you're trying to raise your kids in faith, you know very well the idea that acts, when you sow an act, you begin to reap a habit. You start living this habit. You're going to start forming a character. You start living with that character. You're going to create a whole lifestyle, right? So you know that flow of things. And so when you say, let me change the act, I'm going to attempt to disrupt what has this not just natural flow, but a very strong dynamism to be doing the same old thing. But when it's not helpful to us, and especially when the not helpful part is traced back to some of our own brokenness or, let's say, the effects of sin in our lives, then why do we want to settle for that? Why not seek to be curious? Why not seek to say, maybe, Lord, there's new insight in this for me, and this new insight can, in fact, maybe lead me to be transformed. Wouldn't that be powerful? Okay, so exercise number one, brothers and sisters, I want you to stop and see if you can identify, maybe do it with your spouse or you just do it for yourself. How am I looking at things? And the things that I might be looking at might be my own life, my career, my finances, my communication style with my wife, the way that she's relating to me, my own spiritual development, right? Pick a topic and then begin to ask yourself, what's the rut? And I say rut, I don't say where you're stuck. I said, what's the trail you typically go down? And so for me, just as a for instance, I've begun to reflect and say, okay, normally when I like react to Carrie talking to me about this theme, or when I see how I react to this coach who's doing a terrible job coaching my kid, then I, instead of me just settling for the same old conversation, maybe I can stop and say, Lord, is there something in me that is broken or wounded that you want to heal? Maybe I can get out of the rut, and that can lead to a healing that's freeing and even transforming. That would be powerful.
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0: 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So what's interesting about this phrase, stuck in a rut, is actually confirmed by some of the leading researchers into marriages and success in marriage. This is John Gottman, who does research out of the University of Washington. And he talks about this, or he's researched this, and he says about 69% of couples, what they fight about is perpetual. They, guess what? Fight about it over and over and over. And he identifies it as being rooted in, okay, I'm going to put this word in quotes now, permanent differences of personality and lifestyle need. And therefore, it makes it incredibly difficult to solve. And as a result, the goal is not to solve it, but to learn to live well with it. That's my language. The language that he uses is carry it. Ooh, wow. Okay, if I just had to jump to the end here, part of what's going to show up are that there are things in your spouse's life that you're not going to solve. And you're not meant to solve their problem. You're meant to carry them as people who struggle with this or that problem. Wow. You're not actually stuck in a rut. You're just carrying a cross. Well, this is not getting to be a very happy program. But no, actually, it's the happiest of programs, honestly, because it takes the thing that we might identify as a darkness, the thing that we might identify as, oh, that's our problem I've got to solve. And instead, it's no, it's a loved one that I have to carry at a point in his or her life where there's a brokenness involved. And I'm not going to be able to fix that person. The joke, one of the jokes in Carrie in my marriage is there was that that Disney movie about the two princesses and Let It Snow. I don't remember the name of it, but the other character, the two sisters, and one of them, she goes to find her other sister and to get her to come back, and she finds the guy that she sings a song about him, Hans. And he's a fixer-upper. So the idea of being a fixer-upper is it's a thing, right? A wife can look at her husband before they're married and say, yep, here are the three things I'm going into a house. That's a fixer-upper. But boy, it has so much potential. The Jerry Maguire movie, right? Tom Cruise, the girl character is like, not just the man he is, but the man he wants to be. I love who he wants to be. He almost is there, but he's not there yet. Those things, brothers and sisters, those are not imperfections that one day are going to be perfected, but rather, it's not that you can't get better. It's not that you can't improve, but one of the greatest gifts that are going to come from those is the gift that you don't want to receive. It's the gift of dying to self. It's the gift of carrying your cross every day. Where do you think the Lord is going to have you carry your cross every day? It's in the ones that are nearest to you and dearest to you. If you love them, you'll carry them. He's not heavy. He's my brother. She's not heavy. She's my wife. What do I expect? And so the idea of being stuck in a rut is, I think, sometimes a matter of being unwilling to carry our cross, to say, I love you enough to die to myself for you in this matter. How that actually works itself out, that's not what I'm here to talk about. Let's dig into this more fully, because I want to get into some of the ways that we get in what John Gottman calls, guess what, gridlock. He actually uses a pilgrim travel, driving on a way, term. The metaphor he's using is not stuck in a rut, wagon wheels, it's gridlock, where couples are doing what? They can't move. They can't move forward or back, side to side. They are stuck, and they're going nowhere. And so it's funny. He could have used stuck in a rut rather than gridlock to identify this. Now, part of what Gottman brings out is that, look, the next conversation is not going to somehow magically bring an insight that changes everything. That's not, you know, you're going to solve it. It's not, we found the magic phrase. That's not it. But rather, it's how do we, this is what he goes to, how do we understand? How do we truly stand under the other, strive to lovingly serve the other as they are, where they are? And in doing that, we will find that the load gets lightened. We will find that there is a path forward because now we're bearing each other's burdens in love. Okay, so what are a couple of these ruts? One of the ruts is stubbornness. And that's like having the locked axle, right? The refusal to yield. You have heard me say this again and again. One of the manifestations of pride is intellectual stubbornness, the refusal to yield in one's thinking. I'm not going to yield this point. And oftentimes, as a conversation is going on, it can be the case that this stubborn refusal to yield is so ingrained that it's not even a matter of I'm so convicted that I'm right and the moral stakes are so high that I cannot and must not yield in this, but rather it's simply a matter of a stubborn pride that doesn't know how to be humble and say, you know what, you're right, or you could be right, or it, to use Carrie's phrase, you know, let me see if I can get more curious about that. Let me see if I can be curious and bring that to the Lord and see if the Lord can give me any new insight rather than saying, I'm right, even if you're not saying that. It's acting that way. It's acting with this sense of saying, somehow I'm not going to lose this. It's not even an argument, this conversation point. So that is the rut of stubbornness. And so one of the things to reflect on, Aquinas is going to give us insight, is the way in which the Lord will want to go in and heal us to such an extent that we can have a little bit more hilarity, take ourselves a little less seriously, and let it be okay that we're not right. So that's one of the ruts. The second is the rut of relentlessness. So a relentless one is the one who keeps picking at something and won't stop. And they keep coming back to it, and then it's like, okay, I got your point. And then they press in again, and then she presses in again. he presses in again, and it's like, you can't let it lie. It's like, okay, stop, please stop. But the funny thing is, again, it may not be, oh, there's so much at stake here that I can't let this point go until you truly like acknowledge it or submit to it. It can be a personality trait gone awry. It can be a personality trait that has a shadow side, right? We are gifts. We have many gifts, but gifts have shadow sides. There's a point at which when you have a gift, when you don't know how to put a proper boundary around it, it'll fall into a curse. You see that in the scriptures routinely. The probably most powerfully in the Gospel of Luke, the rich man and Lazarus, right? The rich man blessed in all these different ways, but those blessings turn into curses, and he ends up in hell. Even though he is blessed in every way, they turn into curses for him. He doesn't know how to let the gifts, let these blessings be blessings. Okay, so those two, can you imagine, here's a conversation where you have a stubborn clinging to one's own position, meaning a relentlessness that won't stop. This is not going to lead to peaceful conversations. This is why people, married couples, can get into ruts, or we can get into ruts in our own lives. Here's another one. The rut of avoidance. And so there's the peacekeeper, the one who says, I'm not gonna wade into conversations that are gonna be conflictual or that's just going to make me uncomfortable. I don't want to feel stuck or trapped, or I don't want to feel like vulnerable. And I don't think I'll do that well because it's a new thing for me. And so just to keep the peace, let's just avoid it. And so we can have households that are formed, situations where you're raising kids, and what ends up happening? You go for years and years, we have these deep grooves, and there's no breaking of the rut that has been formed in that family. Now, we all have, in our own lives and in our own families, this atmosphere. Another word is culture. It's a way of being. It's a way of living. And so my hope today is that you're going to be reflecting on some of the ruts that you get stuck in and recognize that there are beautiful uses of the path that we follow and the ruts that we want to be in, right? Those are the virtuous paths that are going to form the character of our families, right? So those would be things like Carrie and I went away for a couple of days and we started, like, let's do a reset. And we'll talk about it on a Friday program, but let's do a kind of mid-year reset and kind of bring back to kids some big picture, like here's the big vision that we have for our lives at this stage, but then what does this mean for you? And some of the things that we were bringing up were healthy ruts, like we want you to stay on the path to become the saint, discern your mission, and live that out. That's what we want. Now, how do you start carving ruts in your day, in your week, and as a family, so that we will accomplish that God-given goal for our lives? So that's daily prayer. It's go to Mass a couple times a week as a family. Make a commitment to do that. What about adoration? What about our family prayer? What about the rosary? What about having quiet in the home? Right. So those are some beautiful ruts that we wanted to establish. Then there are things that have both the positive and the negative potential impacts, right? There are consequences to it. So we did a fun exercise where we had the kids open up their little bank app and took a look at the transactions that they had spent in the last month. And they added them up and they gave the numbers to Carrie, and Carrie read out the numbers and said, whose number is this? And then the kid had a chance to sort of face publicly, this is how I spent my money this month. And it was both beautiful and challenging. The beauty was, oh, I love being generous. I love being able to take my siblings out and be able to spend money on them. This, like, was our daughter who got her first job and she started getting paychecks. She's never had money before. Now she has money and here she goes. And on the other hand, it's like, yeah, I'm trying to save money and I'm trying to pay off debt and I want to be able to have money when I go back to college. Yeah, maybe I need to be more aware of how I'm spending money. So the ruts, we want to disrupt ruts that are not creating healthy patterns, healthy grooves regarding how we're relating to our money. So that's just another example. When we come back, I want to get into the spiritual side of this as well. This is Dr. Tom Curran. 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And discernment isn't just for your prayer room. 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Tune in Thursdays for the Catholic Coaching Hour and download free resources at mycatholicfaith.org.
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0: Hey, welcome back to the program. So regarding the ruts, one last rut I want to talk about is when we begin to relate to each other based on roles, where we become just so accustomed to the roles that we're playing that we just stay in them. We get in a rut. It was kind of like the Martha Mary story I was referencing and how Martha was so in the rut regarding her role that she even goes to Jesus and starts bossing him around. And Mary was accustomed to her role, so she sat at the feet. So there wasn't that sense of balance. And I know that for Carrie and me, one of the things that we've learned is when we're good at something, we're naturally gifted at it, that's where we'll fall into that sort of aspect, that role aspect of living together as a family, right? So we will routinely talk about the one who is the corrector versus the connector, the right, the one who leads with the relationship versus leads with establishing the standards that we're supposed to live by, the one who identifies the gifts versus the one who identifies the gaps that exist that need to be addressed to push forward to something even greater and higher, right? So what's the challenge? The challenge is to get out of those grooves and to stretch and be able to say, I'm going to stretch into the other role. I'm going to stretch into that other way. So if I'm more Mary-like, I got to become more of a Martha. If I'm the corrector, I got to become the connector, right? To be able to blend and balance those things so we don't become Martha and Mary stuck in our ruts. Okay, now, I mentioned that there's a spiritual dimension to this, so very important. And so one of the biggest ruts that I believe that we fall into today isn't just those attitudinal things that I've already addressed, like stubbornness and relentlessness, but it's what the world gives to us. It's that water pouring in that creates the obstacles that jam up our path forward. And I think the biggest one, and Kerry is always talking about this in our home, and we addressed it over the weekend at our Sunday family meeting, was the smartphone. And not just the smartphone, but connecting to the digital world. So smartphone, laptop, smart TV. And on the laptops, again, you can play video games. We don't have a video game in the house, but one of our boys or a couple of our boys, they will play games on their laptops or even on their phones. And so the uses of the phone can create terrible impacts that get us stuck and hold us back from following the path. And so I think a principle form of this is what one platform calls reels. I don't know if that's YouTube or Instagram or what. Sometimes they call it shorts. So they're basically short video clips, and they might be somewhere between just a few seconds to maybe as long as a minute. But they're short videos, and they are like on any topic you can imagine, right? And you hear about doom scrolling, right? So now it's not just scrolling up, but it's just going from one little video reel to another. And what ends up happening, you've got this variety that's quasi-infinite, and yet you're scrolling. What are you doing? You're spinning your wheel. You're getting no forward movement. And it's kind of like remember that phrase, high centering? You get into a rut that's so deep that the wagon just gets rested on something and the wheels are moving, but it's not going anywhere. And I was talking to Mary Grace, our oldest daughter, about this, and she quoted Joseph Pieper. He wrote an essay called Learning How to See Again. And this has had a big impact on Mary Grace's life. And in the book, which was in the book Only the Lover Sings, Art and Contemplation is the book. It was written around 1950. And the thing was, is that he wrote this in 1950. And in 1950, there was just the movie theater and newspapers. And what he diagnosed then, in that moment, is that our ability to see is in decline. Okay, our ability to see. He's not saying, oh, physiologically, your eyes have a diminished capability. No. But rather, there is a spiritual capability or capacity to perceive visible reality as it truly is. Now, to be clear here, he's not talking about seeing God in creation. He's talking about being able to contemplate, and even that word, to be able to gaze upon the world that exists and to sense the act of existence, the reality of being, and the attributes of being, the true, the good, and the beautiful, to be able to sense and be able to abstract from reality the form of it. Okay, I just spoke to you in metaphysical language. It's epistemology, it's metaphysics in classical Catholic philosophy. But what he's saying is the ability to take a look at extraordinary realities like sunsets and vistas and ocean shores and flower gardens and all of that. Okay, that stuns us, right? That'll hopefully amaze us when we come into contact with those things. But he's saying, no, just seeing the world around you, just to be able to go outside and look at a tree or a flower or just the scene that's in front of you unfolding, that there's a depth dimension to it, and we're losing our capacity to see. And instead, we are left with just the surface of things. And that, by nature, is the digital world. It's just a surface. And it's marked by intensity. But the intensity of what you see in your scrolling stirs physiological reactions that give that, what, that dopamine hit, that sense of pleasure. It hits that pleasure center in our brain, and it leaves us not just addicted, but in a fog. He calls this visual noise. So just like if you were at a concert, it's really loud acoustic noise. It makes clear hearing very difficult or impossible. Go to nightclubs and it's so loud, you're screaming at each other and you can't even hear each other. He's saying the same. He's saying this is an analogy for what happens if you give yourself over to screens as part and parcel of your day-to-day life. You know what's going to happen to you? You're not going to be able to sense and see the true reality of what's happening around you. You won't sense and see the heart of your kids or of your spouse. You won't sense or see the dynamic of what's going on among a group of people. You won't sense or see God's presence. Yes, even that dimension of things and what you've created. Now, what Pieper says is that this blindness is coming not because there is a scarcity of stuff to see, but in abundance. Okay, we call that information overload. What the ancient world, old writers used was a concupiscence of the eyes. It's a destroyer of the capacity to see. And that then diminishes our capacity to express ourselves. That's the capacity to create. So our creativity will wane because we are so overwhelmed by the stuff that is coming at us. Now, Aquinas, back in the 1200s, calls this achedia. That's sloth, right? In the Summa Theologica, it's not laziness like we think of it. We think of achedia, sloth, as I'm just sitting around, I'm a couch potato. No, that is not it. The laziness, the couch potato quality of achedia, is the result of the ultimate, more profound essence of achedia, which is sorrow over the divine good. Meaning, I feel sad that my good, my joy, is to be found in God and in spiritual goods. I would rather find my joy, my fulfillment, and my satisfaction in the stuff of the world and in just entertaining myself blithely in time-wasting, time-sucking, scrolling of these little reels. And that leaves us lazy, flat. That's the negative impact. Now listen to this. He lists the daughters of achedia. You see, sins have these daughters, these other vices that are allied to it, traced back to it. Listen to them. One is called evagatio mentis, the wandering of the mind. In the wandering of the mind, he breaks into importunitas mentis, the mind wanting to rush out in all directions at once. That's dispersion. Curiositas, verbositas, inquietudo corporis. That's this restlessness of the body, an instabilitas, the instability of place, right? We have this not just healthy wonder, but a curiositas that is this itch to know what has no value in you knowing or experiencing or stating. And so we lose that sense of being still. And so we have a mind that is being poured out in every direction, wanting to know and experience. We don't know how to sit still. We don't know how to stay put. The man with the couch, on the couch with the phone, the couch potato. Wow. Aquinas was addressing him, us, 750 years ago. Now, this is where Pieper jumps in. In the Leisure, the Basis of Culture, he distinguishes between the discursive work of reason, right? That's the conceptual scientific modes where we're thinking about things. But the other is intellectus. That's the receptive, contemplative gaze. That's the receiving in. You hear me talk about that all the time. That's the wonder. And it's the wonder that's going to take the fog away. You see, the fog is not impacting the reasoning. It's fogging out your capacity to be receptive. So you can be smart, competent, high-functioning in many, many ways at the conceptual level, but you can be living in a fog when it comes to the capacity to receive. We see this all the time. All the time we see people unable to receive each other, even though they're super smart, sharp, and doing maybe really like intelligent things in one level. On the other level, they're failing at a fundamental level as a human being to be receptive to God or to each other, or being able to break out of ruts in their relationships. And so we have an incapacity to really think, to dwell, to process stuff. We can no longer linger, or in Carrie's phrase, be curious. And that's where the imagination goes first. We imagine what's our interior life like? What's our children's future? What about our own death? What about the face of Christ? That requires lingering. Nothing in those feeds, those reels, those scrolls are ever going to get you there. Okay, what do we do? How do we get out of this? Number one, stop just trying to force it in the same direction. It's just going to reinforce things. Second, do what Carrie said. Get off, break the mold, stop and look. See if you can look at it in a different way. Not just gaining information, but get insight. Third, lighten the load. One of the things that those on the wagons did as they went west is they realized that the weight on the wheels was related to the weight on the carts. They would throw stuff off onto the side of the trail. They threw furniture, heirlooms, pianos, littered with this stuff. They realized we shouldn't be carrying it. Next, double team. When you couldn't do it alone, you'd get together with others to be able to get out of it. And number five, sometimes you need leverage to get you out of the rut. Seek the Lord. He will be your strength. Well, there you go. I hope and pray that that has been a blessing to you. We don't have to be stuck in a rut. Thanks be to God.
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5: Family, a prayer that we pray together is a powerful prayer. So please pray together with me our EWTN family prayer. Today we pray for the elderly. Almighty God and Father, we adore you from whom all life has come and to whom all life returns. Give to those who are suffering under the burden of the years hope and joy. Fill them with gratitude for their many years and make them rich in love. As they grow older on the outside, make them younger on the inside through the work of the Holy Spirit. Use this time to prepare them, Lord, for the joys of eternal life. Through Christ our Lord. Amen.

0: In the name of the Father, and of the Son, and of the Holy Spirit.
1: Amen.
0: The grace of our Lord Jesus Christ, and the love of God, and the communion of the Holy Spirit be with you all.
1: And with
0: you. Brothers and sisters, let us acknowledge our sins, and so prepare ourselves to celebrate the sacred mysteries. I confess to Almighty God, and to you, my brothers and sisters, that I have greatly sinned in my thoughts and in my words, in what I have done and in what I have failed to do, through my most grievous fault. Therefore I ask Blessed Mary, ever Virgin, all the angels and saints, and you, my brothers and sisters, to pray for me to the Lord our God. May Almighty God have mercy on us, forgive us our sins, and bring us to everlasting life.
1: Amen.

0: The Angelus.
1: In the name of the Father, and the Son, and the Holy Ghost. Amen. The angel of the Lord declared unto Mary, Hail Mary, full of grace, the Lord is with thee. Blessed art thou among women, and blessed is the fruit of thy womb, Jesus. Behold the handmaid of the Lord. Hail Mary, full of grace, the Lord is with thee. Blessed art thou among women, and blessed is the fruit of thy womb, Jesus. And the Word was made flesh. Hail Mary, full of grace, the Lord is with thee. Blessed art thou among women, and blessed is the fruit of thy womb, Jesus. Pray for us, Holy Mother of God. Let us pray.

0: Pope Francis tells us, becoming a priest or a man or woman religious is not primarily our own decision. Rather, it's the response to a call of love. 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If so, contact a religious order faithful to the magisterium or your diocesan vocation. 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
8: This is Franciscan Media's Saint of the Day for August 4th. Today we celebrate St. John Vianney. Also known as the Curé of Ars, John Vianney was a man whose dreams and vision overcame his limitations. From an early age, he wanted to be a priest, but his limited formal schooling did not leave him well-equipped for seminary studies. His failure to comprehend lectures in Latin forced him to discontinue his studies for a time, so he turned to private tutoring. After a lengthy battle with the books, John was ordained. He proved to be a demanding priest, often requiring more of himself than others. John lived an austere life, surviving on little more than potatoes during his early years in parishes. He demonstrated a concern for the poor and helped establish a home for orphaned and homeless girls. As pastor at Ars, he alienated parishioners who didn't appreciate his strictness, including his efforts to close village taverns and his campaign against offensive language. In time, John mellowed and became a popular mentor of souls. His work as a confessor is his most remarkable accomplishment. He died in 1859 and was canonized in 1925. Pope Benedict XVI named John Vianney patron of all priests in 2009. There's more about the saints along with inspiration and Catholic resources at our website, saintoftheday.org. From Franciscan Media, this has been Saint of the Day.
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11: 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I'm Tony Rossi.
12: During his time in a Nazi concentration camp, Saul Dreyer found hope in music. At age 89, while living in the U.S., he decided to start a Holocaust survivor band. As he recalled in AARP the magazine, both Dreyer's wife and his rabbi told him he was crazy. Nevertheless, Dreyer bought a set of drums and connected with other Holocaust survivors and their children. They played their first concert in 2014, performing Jewish, Polish, and Hebrew dancing music, and they were a hit. Since then, Dreyer's band has performed around the world. He concluded, "Music is hope. My purpose in life is to get people to see that we are all one. We all sing the same song."
11: This message was brought to you by the Christophers. Thanks for listening, and remember that it's better to light one candle than to curse the darkness.
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14: Will disarm if Israel honors the October ceasefire deal. That includes halting targeted killings, allowing more aid into Gaza, and pulling troops back to a designated zone. Meanwhile, Israel says its forces will not withdraw from the yellow line until Hamas disarms. Anthropic, the AI company, says its AI models hacked into three organizations during testing. The company says it launched the large-scale cybersecurity review in response to the incident. Earlier, Pope Leo XIV held a private audience with American rock icon Patti Smith at the Vatican. The two Chicago natives share a connection through the Holy See's Art Pavilion, where Smith performed to mark the first anniversary of the Pope's election.
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0: Blessed is the fruit of thy womb, Jesus.
1: Holy Mary, Mother of God, pray for us sinners, now and at the hour of our death. Amen.
0: Glory be to the Father, and to the Son, and to the Holy Spirit.
1: As it was in the beginning, is now and ever shall be, world without end. Amen.
0: O my Jesus, forgive us our sins, save us from the fires of hell, and lead all souls to heaven, especially those most in need of your mercy. The second sorrowful mystery, the scourging of Jesus at the pillar. The gentle Son of God is mocked, ridiculed, and brutally tortured by being flogged with whips. Lord, as we look at you, we ask you to help us to endure our own sufferings and to comfort with your presence those who suffer for what they believe. Our Father who art in heaven, hallowed be thy name. Thy kingdom come, thy will be done on earth as it is in heaven.
1: Give us this day our daily bread, and forgive us our trespasses, as we forgive those who trespass against us. And lead us not into temptation, but deliver us from evil.
0: Hail Mary, full of grace, the Lord is with thee. Blessed art thou among women, and blessed is the fruit of thy womb, Jesus.
1: Holy Mary, Mother of God, pray for us sinners, now and at the hour of our death. Amen.
0: Hail Mary, full of grace, the Lord is with thee. Blessed art thou among women, and blessed is the fruit of thy womb, Jesus.
1: Holy Mary, Mother of God, pray for us sinners, now and at the hour of our death. Amen.
0: Hail Mary, full of grace, the Lord is with thee. Blessed art thou among women, and blessed is the fruit of thy womb, Jesus.
1: Holy Mary, Mother of God, pray for us sinners, now and at the hour of our death. Amen.
0: Hail Mary, full of grace, the Lord is with thee. Blessed art thou among women, and blessed is the fruit of thy womb, Jesus.
1: Holy Mary, Mother of God, pray for us sinners, now and at the hour of our death. Amen.
0: Hail Mary, full of grace, the Lord is with thee. Blessed art thou among women, and blessed is the fruit of thy womb, Jesus.
1: Holy Mary, Mother of God, pray for us sinners, now and at the hour of our death. Amen.
0: Hail Mary, full of grace, the Lord is with thee. Blessed art thou among women, and blessed is the fruit of thy womb, Jesus.
1: Holy Mary, Mother of God, pray for us sinners, now and at the hour of our death. Amen.
0: Hail Mary, full of grace, the Lord is with thee. Blessed art thou among women, and blessed is the fruit of thy womb, Jesus.
1: Holy Mary, Mother of God, pray for us sinners, now and at the hour of our death. Amen.
0: Hail Mary, full of grace, the Lord is with thee. Blessed art thou among women, and blessed is the fruit of thy womb, Jesus.
1: Holy Mary, Mother of God, pray for us sinners, now and at the hour of our death. Amen.
0: Hail Mary, full of grace, the Lord is with thee. Blessed art thou among women, and blessed is the fruit of thy womb, Jesus.
1: Holy Mary, Mother of God, pray for us sinners, now and at the hour of our death. Amen.
0: Hail Mary, full of grace, the Lord is with thee. Blessed art thou among women, and blessed is the fruit of thy womb, Jesus.
1: Holy Mary, Mother of God, pray for us sinners, now and at the hour of our death. Amen.
0: Glory be to the Father, and to the Son, and to the Holy Spirit.
1: As it was in the beginning, is now and ever shall be, world without end. Amen.
0: O my Jesus, forgive us our sins, save us from the fires of hell, and lead all souls to heaven, especially those most in need of your mercy. The third sorrowful mystery, Jesus is crowned with thorns. And having twisted some thorns into a crown, they put this onto his head and placed a reed in his right hand. To make fun of him, they knelt to him, saying, "Hail, King of the Jews!" And they spat and took the reed and struck him on the head with it. "My Jesus, I love you. You are my Lord and Savior. You are the King of Kings and the Lord of Lords." Our Father who art in heaven, hallowed be thy name, thy kingdom come. Thy will be done on earth as it is in heaven.
1: Give us this day our daily bread, and forgive us our trespasses, as we forgive those who trespass against us. And lead us not into temptation, but deliver us from evil.
0: Hail Mary, full of grace, the Lord is with thee. Blessed art thou among women, and blessed is the fruit of thy womb, Jesus.
1: Holy Mary, Mother of God, pray for us sinners, now and at the hour of our death. Amen.
0: Hail Mary, full of grace, the Lord is with thee. Blessed art thou among women, and blessed is the fruit of thy womb, Jesus.
1: Holy Mary, Mother of God, pray for us sinners, now

0: the hour of our death. Amen.
1: Hail Mary, full of grace, the Lord is with thee. Blessed art thou among women, and blessed is the fruit of thy womb, Jesus.
0: Holy Mary, Mother of God, pray for us sinners, now and at the hour of our death. Amen.
1: Hail Mary, full of grace, the Lord is with thee. Blessed art thou among women, and blessed is the fruit of thy womb, Jesus.
0: Holy Mary, Mother of God, pray for us sinners, now and at the hour of our death. Amen.
1: Hail Mary, full of grace, the Lord is with thee. Blessed art thou among women, and blessed is the fruit of thy womb, Jesus.
0: Holy Mary, Mother of God, pray for us sinners, now and at the hour of our death. Amen.
1: Hail Mary, full of grace, the Lord is with thee. Blessed art thou among women, and blessed is the fruit of thy womb, Jesus.
0: Holy Mary, Mother of God, pray for us sinners, now and at the hour of our death. Amen.
1: Hail Mary, full of grace, the Lord is with thee. Blessed art thou among women, and blessed is the fruit of thy womb, Jesus.
0: Holy Mary, Mother of God, pray for us sinners, now and at the hour of our death. Amen.
1: Hail Mary, full of grace, the Lord is with thee. Blessed art thou among women, and blessed is the fruit of thy womb, Jesus.
0: Holy Mary, Mother of God, pray for us sinners, now and at the hour of our death. Amen.
1: Hail Mary, full of grace, the Lord is with thee. Blessed art thou among women, and blessed is the fruit of thy womb, Jesus.
0: Holy Mary, Mother of God, pray for us sinners, now and at the hour of our death. Amen.
1: Hail Mary, full of grace, the Lord is with thee. Blessed art thou among women, and blessed is the fruit of thy womb, Jesus.
0: Holy Mary, Mother of God, pray for us sinners, now and at the hour of our death. Amen.
1: Glory be to the Father, and to the Son, and to the Holy Spirit.
0: As it was in the beginning, is now, and ever shall be, world without end. Amen.
1: O my Jesus, forgive us our sins, save us from the fires of hell, and lead all souls to heaven, especially those most in need of your mercy. The fourth sorrowful mystery, Jesus carries his cross. And they led him out to crucify him. Lord, as I gaze on you under the weight of your cross, I think of how you were led out again and again, in the poor who hunger for bread, in the old who are neglected, in the oppressed, in the young whose spirits are wasted away, in the child whose little life is snuffed out. Our Father who art in heaven, hallowed be thy name. Thy kingdom come, thy will be done on earth as it is in heaven.
0: Give us this day our daily bread, and forgive us our trespasses, as we forgive those who trespass against us. And lead us not into temptation, but deliver us from evil.
1: Hail Mary, full of grace, the Lord is with thee. Blessed art thou among women, and blessed is the fruit of thy womb, Jesus.
0: Holy Mary, Mother of God, pray for us sinners, now and at the hour of our death. Amen.
1: Hail Mary, full of grace, the Lord is with thee. Blessed art thou among women, and blessed is the fruit of thy womb, Jesus.
0: Holy Mary, Mother of God, pray for us sinners, now and at the hour of our death. Amen.
1: Hail Mary, full of grace, the Lord is with thee. Blessed art thou among women, and blessed is the fruit of thy womb, Jesus.
0: Holy Mary, Mother of God, pray for us sinners, now and at the hour of our death. Amen.
1: Hail Mary, full of grace, the Lord is with thee. Blessed art thou among women, and blessed is the fruit of thy womb, Jesus.
0: Holy Mary, Mother of God, pray for us sinners, now and at the hour of our death. Amen.
1: Hail Mary, full of grace, the Lord is with thee. Blessed art thou among women, and blessed is the fruit of thy womb, Jesus.
0: Holy Mary, Mother of God, pray for us sinners, now and at the hour of our death. Amen.
1: Hail Mary, full of grace, the Lord is with thee. Blessed art thou among women, and blessed is the fruit of thy womb, Jesus.
0: Holy Mary, Mother of God, pray for us sinners, now and at the hour of our death. Amen.
1: Hail Mary, full of grace, the Lord is with thee. Blessed art thou among women, and blessed is the fruit of thy womb, Jesus.
0: Holy Mary, Mother of God, pray for us sinners, now and at the hour of our death. Amen.
1: Hail Mary, full of grace, the Lord is with thee. Blessed art thou among women, and blessed is the fruit of thy womb, Jesus.
0: Holy Mary, Mother of God, pray for us sinners, now and at the hour of our death. Amen.
1: Hail Mary, full of grace, the Lord is with thee. Blessed art thou among women, and blessed is the fruit of thy womb, Jesus.
0: Holy Mary, Mother of God, pray for us sinners, now and at the hour of our death. Amen.
1: Hail Mary, full of grace, the Lord is with thee. Blessed art thou among women, and blessed is the fruit of thy womb, Jesus.
0: Holy Mary, Mother of God, pray for us sinners, now and at the hour of our death. Amen.
1: Glory be to the Father, and to the Son, and to the Holy Spirit.
0: As it was in the beginning, is now, and ever shall be, world without end. Amen.
1: O my Jesus, forgive us our sins, save us from the fires of hell, and lead all souls to heaven, especially those most in need of your mercy. The fifth sorrowful mystery, Jesus dies on the cross. Then they crucified him and shared out his clothing, casting lots to decide what each should get. Near the cross of Jesus stood his mother. Seeing his mother and the disciple whom he loved standing near her, Jesus said to his mother, "Woman, this is your son." Then to the disciple he said, "This is your mother." We ask you, Mary, to stand near us in the shelter of your son's cross. Teach us how to love Jesus, who is your son, your Savior, and your Lord, and who is our brother, our Savior, and our Lord. Our Father, who art in heaven, hallowed be thy name. Thy kingdom come, thy will be done on earth as it is in heaven.
0: Give us this day our daily bread, and forgive us our trespasses, as we forgive those who trespass against us. And lead us not into temptation, but deliver us from evil.
1: Hail Mary, full of grace, the Lord is with thee. Blessed art thou among women, and blessed is the fruit of thy womb, Jesus.
0: Holy Mary, Mother of God, pray for us sinners, now and at the hour of our death. Amen.
1: Hail Mary, full of grace, the Lord is with thee. Blessed art thou among women, and blessed is the fruit of thy womb, Jesus.
0: Holy Mary, Mother of God, pray for us sinners, now and at the hour of our death. Amen.
1: Hail Mary, full of grace, the Lord is with thee. Blessed art thou among women, and blessed is the fruit of thy womb, Jesus.
0: Holy Mary, Mother of God, pray for us sinners, now and at the hour of our death. Amen.
1: Hail Mary, full of grace, the Lord is with thee. Blessed art thou among women, and blessed is the fruit of thy womb, Jesus.
0: Holy Mary, Mother of God, pray for us sinners, now and at the hour of our death. Amen.
1: Hail Mary, full of grace, the Lord is with thee. Blessed art thou among women, and blessed is the fruit of thy womb, Jesus.
0: Holy Mary, Mother of God, pray for us sinners, now and at the hour of our death. Amen.
1: Hail Mary, full of grace, the Lord is with thee. Blessed art thou among women, and blessed is the fruit of thy womb, Jesus.
0: Holy Mary, Mother of God, pray for us sinners, now and at the hour of our death. Amen.
1: Hail Mary, full of grace, the Lord is with thee. Blessed art thou among women, and blessed is the fruit of thy womb, Jesus.
0: Holy Mary, Mother of God, pray for us sinners, now and at the hour of our death. Amen.
1: Hail Mary, full of grace, the Lord is with thee. Blessed art thou among women, and blessed is the fruit of thy womb, Jesus.
0: Holy Mary, Mother of God, pray for us sinners, now and at the hour of our death. Amen.
1: Hail Mary, full of grace, the Lord is with thee. Blessed art thou among women, and blessed is the fruit of thy womb, Jesus.
0: Holy Mary, Mother of God, pray for us sinners, now and at the hour of our death. Amen.
1: Hail Mary, full of grace, the Lord is with thee. Blessed art thou among women, and blessed is the fruit of thy womb, Jesus.
0: Holy Mary, Mother of God, pray for us sinners, now and at the hour of our death. Amen.
1: Glory be to the Father, and to the Son, and to the Holy Spirit.
0: As it was in the beginning, is now and ever shall be, world without end. Amen.
1: O my Jesus, forgive us our sins, save us from the fires of hell, and lead all souls to heaven, especially those most in need of your mercy. Hail, Holy Queen, Mother of Mercy, hail our life, our sweetness, and our hope. To thee do we cry, poor banished children of Eve. To thee do we send up our sighs, mourning and weeping in this valley of tears. Turn then, most gracious Advocate, thine eyes of mercy towards us, and after this our exile, show unto us the blessed fruit of thy womb, Jesus. O clement, O loving, O sweet Virgin Mary, pray for us, O Holy Mother of God,
0: that we may be made worthy of the promises of Christ.
1: Let us pray. O God, whose only begotten Son, by his life, death, and resurrection, has purchased for us the reward of eternal life, grant, we beseech thee, that meditating on these mysteries in the most holy rosary of the Blessed Virgin Mary, we may imitate what they contain and obtain what they promise, through the same Christ our Lord. Amen.

0: The Chaplet of Divine Mercy.
1: In the name of the Father, and of the Son, and of the Holy Spirit. Amen.
2: You expired, Jesus, but the source of life gushed forth for souls, and the ocean of mercy opened up for the whole world. O fount of life, unfathomable divine mercy, envelop the whole world and empty yourself out upon us.
0: O blood and water, which gush forth from the heart of Jesus as a fountain of mercy for us, I trust in you. O blood and water, which gush forth from the heart of Jesus as a fountain of mercy for us, I trust in you. O blood and water, which gush forth from the heart of Jesus as a fountain of mercy for us, I trust in you.
2: Our Father, who art in heaven, hallowed be thy name. Thy kingdom come. Thy will be done on earth as it is in heaven.
0: Give us this day our daily bread, and forgive us our trespasses, as we forgive those who trespass against us. And lead us not into temptation, but deliver us from evil. Amen.
2: Hail Mary, full of grace, the Lord is with you. Blessed are you among women, and blessed is the fruit of your womb, Jesus.
0: Holy Mary, Mother of God, pray for us sinners now and at the hour of our death. Amen.
2: I believe in God, the Father Almighty, creator of heaven and earth, and in Jesus Christ, his only Son, our Lord, who was conceived by the Holy Spirit, born of the Virgin Mary, suffered under Pontius Pilate, was crucified, died, and was buried. He descended into hell. On the third day, he rose again from the dead. He ascended into heaven and is seated at the right hand of God, the Father Almighty. From there, he will come to judge the living and the dead.
0: I believe in the Holy Spirit, the Holy Catholic Church, the communion of saints, the forgiveness of sins, the resurrection of the body, and life everlasting. Amen.
2: Eternal Father, I offer you the body and blood, soul and divinity of your dearly beloved Son, our Lord Jesus Christ, in atonement for our sins and those of the whole world. For the sake of his sorrowful passion,
0: have mercy on us and on the whole world.
2: For the sake of his sorrowful passion,
0: have mercy on us and on the whole world.
2: For the sake of his sorrowful passion,
0: have mercy on us and on the whole world.
2: For the sake of his sorrowful passion,
0: have mercy on us and on the whole world.
2: For the sake of his sorrowful passion,
0: have mercy on us and on the whole world.
2: For the sake of his sorrowful passion,
0: have mercy on us and on the whole world.
2: For the sake of his sorrowful passion,
0: have mercy on us and on the whole world.
2: For the sake of his sorrowful passion,
0: have mercy on us and on the whole world.
2: For the sake of his sorrowful passion,
0: have mercy on us and on the whole world.
2: For the sake of his sorrowful passion,
0: have mercy on us and on the whole world.
2: Eternal Father, I offer you the body and blood, soul and divinity of your dearly beloved Son, our Lord Jesus Christ, in atonement for our sins and those of the whole world. For the sake of his sorrowful passion,
0: have mercy on us and on the whole world.
2: For the sake of his sorrowful passion,
0: have mercy on us and on the whole world.
2: For the sake of his sorrowful passion,
0: have mercy on us and on the whole world.
2: For the sake of his sorrowful passion,
0: have mercy on us and on the whole world.
2: For the sake of his sorrowful passion,
0: have mercy on us and on the whole world.
2: For the sake of his sorrowful passion,
0: have mercy on us and on the whole world.
2: For the sake of his sorrowful passion,
0: have mercy on us and on the whole world.
2: For the sake of his sorrowful passion,
0: have mercy on us and on the whole world.
2: For the sake of his sorrowful passion,
0: have mercy on us and on the whole world.
2: For the sake of his sorrowful passion,
0: have mercy on us and on the whole world.
2: Eternal Father, I offer you the body and blood, soul and divinity of your dearly beloved Son, our Lord Jesus Christ, in atonement for our sins and those of the whole world. For the sake of his sorrowful passion,
0: have mercy on us and on the whole world.
2: For the sake of his sorrowful passion,
0: have mercy on us and on the whole world.
2: For the sake of his sorrowful passion,
0: have mercy on us and on the whole world.
2: For the sake of his sorrowful passion,
0: have mercy on us and on the whole world.
2: For the sake of his sorrowful passion,
0: have mercy on us and on the whole world.
2: For the sake of his sorrowful passion,
0: have mercy on us and on the whole world.
2: For the sake of his sorrowful passion,
0: have mercy on us and on the whole world.
2: For the sake of his sorrowful passion,
0: have mercy on us and on the whole world.
2: For the sake of his sorrowful passion,
0: have mercy on us and on the whole world.
2: For the sake of his sorrowful passion,
0: have mercy on us and on the whole world.
2: Eternal Father, I offer you the body and blood, soul, and divinity of your dearly beloved Son, our Lord Jesus Christ, in atonement for our sins and those of the whole world. For the sake of his sorrowful passion,
0: have mercy on us and on the whole world.
2: For the sake of his sorrowful passion,
0: have mercy on us and on the whole world.
2: For the sake of his sorrowful passion,
0: have mercy on us and on the whole world.
2: For the sake of his sorrowful passion,
0: have mercy on us and on the whole world.
2: For the sake of his sorrowful passion,
0: have mercy on us and on the whole world.
2: For the sake of his sorrowful passion,
0: have mercy on us and on the whole world.
2: For the sake of his sorrowful passion,
0: have mercy on us and on the whole world.
2: For the sake of his sorrowful passion,
0: have mercy on us and on the whole world.
2: For the sake of his sorrowful passion,
0: have mercy on us and on the whole world.
2: For the sake of his sorrowful passion,
0: have mercy on us and on the whole world.
2: Eternal Father, I offer you the body and blood, soul and divinity of your dearly beloved Son, our Lord Jesus Christ, in atonement for our sins and those of the whole world. For the sake of his sorrowful passion,
0: have mercy on us and on the whole world.
2: For the sake of his sorrowful passion,
0: have mercy on us and on the whole world.
2: For the sake of his sorrowful passion,
0: have mercy on us and on the whole world.
2: For the sake of his sorrowful passion,
0: have mercy on us and on the whole world.
2: For the sake of his sorrowful passion,
0: have mercy on us and on the whole world.
2: For the sake of his sorrowful passion,
0: have mercy on us and on the whole world.
2: For the sake of his sorrowful passion,
0: have mercy on us and on the whole world.
2: For the sake of his sorrowful passion,
0: have mercy on us and on the whole world.
2: For the sake of his sorrowful passion,
0: have mercy on us and on the whole world.
2: For the sake of his sorrowful passion,
0: have mercy on us and on the whole world. Holy God,
2: holy mighty one,
0: holy immortal one, have mercy on us and on the whole world. Holy God,
2: holy mighty one,
0: holy immortal one,
2: have mercy on us and on the whole world.
0: Holy God,
2: holy mighty one,
0: holy immortal one,
2: have mercy on us and on the whole world. Eternal God, in whom mercy is endless and the treasury of compassion inexhaustible, look kindly upon us and increase your mercy in us, that in difficult moments we might not despair nor become despondent, but with great confidence submit ourselves to your holy will, which is love and mercy itself.
1: In the name of the Father, and of the Son, and of the Holy Spirit. Amen.
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6: Massachusetts lawmakers just took a disturbing step toward making abortion legal until the moment of birth. The state house passed Bill H5595 by a vote of 119-33. The legislation would remove existing restrictions on abortion after 24 weeks, allowing them at any stage of pregnancy if a physician approves. That means even healthy, viable babies could potentially be intentionally killed just before birth. The abortion industry is far more radical than most Americans understand. This isn't a fringe outlier position. It's the desire of more than 100 elected officials who went on record supporting abortion until birth. We must stand up and speak out for the unborn.
5: Join our Life Defenders team today. 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

0: to let set down a rule and a consequence about that. With the permissive parent, it's, well, I just want to let everything happen because I don't have the energy to get involved.
1: Mm.
0: But with the authoritative parent, it's what the boundary is, what do we need to do? How do we need to treat each other that makes this home safe and loving? You know, so I don't have to kind of question, are these rules okay? Well, I can, are the rules that I'm imposing allowing us to be a safer and more loving household?
1: Mm.
0: Are they allowing us to enjoy each other's company more? Then good, that's a standard to have. Let's put it in place and talk about how we can all work together to enforce it and keep it up. And again, that the authoritative idea of I'm looking at the big picture and saying, what structures do I need to create to build a loving and safe an enjoyable household where we all work together?
1: The problem with the first two models, you know, permissive versus authoritarian, is they lean too far to one side because they fear the other, like you've mentioned. So the permissive parent wants the child to have the highest self-esteem possible. The authoritarian parent wants the child to have the highest discipline possible. Would you please comment on that in light of the call for us to be virtuous authoritative parents?
0: Yeah, I mean, I think that it comes down to, you know, the permissive parent is not teaching virtue. They're kind of assuming that the noble savage, that sort of Rousseauian idea of their inner good is just going to come out, and if I just give them space, they're going to learn how to just be wonderful, and that's just not true. The authoritarian parent kind of assumes that all human beings are naturally corrupted. Unless I kind of, you know, beat the devil out of them, they're not going to be holy and good people.
1: Mm-hmm.
0: The authoritative parent, actually, I think it has a sort of unconscious Catholic vision of the person where, you know, we're all basically good, but we are wounded by sin. And so we need guidance and we need structure and we need to support to cultivate virtue in us. And so it assumes that underneath all the bad behavior and irritating things that we all do, there is a good intention or need attempting to be expressed. But it's my job as the parent to help my kid express that in a healthy way. And so, you know, this is a case we've made in our parenting books going all the way back to the beginning when our book first came out in 2001, that you know, what we're really trying to do here is not just discipline kids by, you know, coming up with things to do to them to make them do what I want them to do, but in all of our interactions convey a Catholic worldview, a Catholic mindset. And so this authoritative style of parenting really conveys that idea that, you know, you are good, and the things you want are good, and the things you want to do are good, but we often want to do those good things in kind of ungood ways. And so as your parent, I want to help you learn the virtues that enable you to pursue all the good things you want in the best ways possible.
1: You and I both know that in the 60s, the psychologists like Diana Bomren were the ones who came up with some of these categories, but like you mentioned, they're accidentally Catholic. Meanwhile, you and Lisa present an actually Catholic approach to this. So what resources do you have for parents who'd like to explore how to better become authoritative parents?
0: Well, thank you for that. And so, of course, our parenting books, Parenting Your Kid with Grace, which is birth to age 10, and then Parenting Your Teens and Tweens with Grace, is 11 to 18.
1: Mm-hmm.
0: So those two books really lay out a lot of what we're talking about here. But we also offer the Catholic Home app, and that's spelled H-O-M. It stands for Households on Mission. And through that app, we provide daily parent coaching. So Lisa and I and our whole team of pastoral counselors and coaches are on there interacting with subscribers every day, answering subscribers' questions, hosting moderated discussions. We have a monthly live Q&A. But in addition to that, there's a ton of creative resources, podcasts, activities, videos, a cartoon series on how to build a domestic church that you can watch with your kids. It's really a lot of fun. So just a lot of great resources to help make living the faith at home simple and fun, make parenting more enjoyable, and really get the support you need as a Catholic family these days.
1: Greg, always a joy and an honor. Thank you for making the time.
0: Thank you, Marcus. God bless.
1: 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I'm Marcus Peter.
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8: Good afternoon and welcome back. I'm Oxby. To the U.S. national debt, it's hovering around $30 trillion. It's hit 100% of the U.S. GDP. So how did we end up here and what happens now? Joining me to have a conversation about this is James Paragoy, no stranger to this program. James is co-manager of the Ave Maria Bond Fund and the Ave Maria Undiscovered Fund. He's also a research analyst responsible for fixed income research and trading functions. And he's responsible for equity trading functions of the mutual funds. And he is with Ave Maria Mutual Funds, as I mentioned. James, thank you for joining us. How are you?
9: Hey, Marcus. I'm doing well. How about you?
8: I'm very well, thank you. And it's always great to reconnect with you. So we've got this great question of the U.S. national debt. And many people don't quite know how best to navigate this. What's a good starting point for this conversation?
9: Yeah, I think it is a serious problem, but it's likely not one that would produce a catastrophe overnight. As you mentioned, we hit 100% of GDP or of publicly held national debt equal to GDP, which is a milestone of sorts, not a good one. That topic came up in the news a few months ago, but has since faded from the headlines. So I think it warrants further discussion. It's important to keep in mind that GDP is it represents our total economic activity. So when debt reaches parity with that, it may be harder and harder to dig ourselves out of that hole. So I'm glad we can revisit this topic.
8: The debt surpassing the GDP, there are a few things that are going to happen as a result of it. So as of late July last year, what do we know about this?
9: Yeah, so it hit $32 trillion. That's our publicly held debt. And I think there's also a moral discussion to be had about this. How did we end up here? The moral dilemma being that our spending today may be putting undue burden on future generations by leaving them with a cumbersome national debt load. Additionally, it may, you know, we may be leaning on this as a crutch to avoid trade-offs. So we have various entitlement programs and defense, and we promise a lot of things that we don't fully have the resources to pay those immediately. And then the final thing I would say is the U.S. has held a reserve currency status for a while now, since World War II about. And so this has given us, you know, blessed us with a lower borrowing cost than typical and the ability to regularly overspend. So we should aim to be responsible and not abuse that power.
8: One of the great concerns that everyone listening has about this issue is we're just taking on more and more debt and therefore sloughing that debt onto our children, unborn or otherwise. And that's a bill that's going to be passed on for
10: who knows how many generations. And these are people who can't even vote yet, and they're being born into this debt. So share with us about the moral dimension of this.
9: Yeah, I think a lot of this, you know, it comes out of some kind of complacency. You know, we borrow in times of crisis, so I guess the last big one would have been COVID. You know, businesses were shut down, and so some amount of stimulus was necessary, and we tend to overdo that. And then once we come out of that situation, the recovery starts to be underway. We tend to not give up those benefits so readily. And then additionally, I'd say the political culture and a rise of populism has also contributed to this issue, as more and more candidates promise benefits to voters in a way to win votes. And it's hard to be the one candidate that, you know, doesn't make those promises. He's less likely to get elected that way.
10: Have we been responsible about it, though? You know, we're making promises about benefits and tax relief and services and entitlement programs, but do we have the resources to match those promises?
9: No, and I think our annual deficit kind of speaks to this. So in 2025, the U.S. government brought in about $5.2 trillion in revenue, but it spent $7 trillion. So it came up short by about $1.8 trillion, and that's about 6% of our GDP. And that's not that's high. It's a way over the baseline of what you would expect in a non-recessionary period. It is down as an annual, you know, deficit as a percentage of GDP from COVID, where it was 15%. But still, you would expect it to be closer to a baseline, closer to 0%.
10: Is that normal?
9: No. So, yeah, 6%, like I said, after, well, if we revisit the late 90s and early 2000s, we actually ran four consecutive years of budget surpluses, and that was aided by kind of the we had some productivity growth from the internet, and then we, you know, had the restraint and fiscal discipline to keep spending flat. And since that period, you know, that has kind of become the new normal, but it shouldn't be.
10: And that's upsetting. And undoubtedly, everyone listening, they have a further question, which is very simply, how fast is that debt accumulating?
9: Yeah, so we're at just under $32 trillion in publicly held debt currently. We hit the first $10 trillion about 2011. The next $10 trillion in cumulative debt took 9 years to reach in 2020, and the next $10 trillion, so $30 trillion, took another 6 years to reach in 2026. So it's accelerating. It is cause for concern, but like I said earlier, not for panic.
10: How much of our present political culture now is developing to that? You know, we have such a populistic system of politics now that's not thinking of long-term policy and the general good of the American people.
9: Yeah, certainly. Like I said before, it's hard for, you know, with a government and large bureaucratic organizations, it's hard for any one area to kind of give up the budget that they had. And so that can contribute to it, like I said, the populism, candidates overpromising. And then also, I guess, when you look at just the annual budget of what the government spends money on, about 60% of government outlays are for mandatory programs. So that would be tied to entitlement programs and benefits. These are things that are hard to touch, hard to reduce. You would have a good amount of kind of fervor attached to that. Then 27% is discretionary spending. So this is stuff Congress can amend. Defense happens to be a major component. And so, you know, in a kind of geopolitically fraught time we live in right now, that's also kind of one that might be hard to touch. And then what is concerning is that interest now represents about 13% of the total outlays. And that, you know, if we don't get things under control, that could continue rising, and it could crowd out other areas of spend that might be necessary.
10: So you've talked briefly about where the federal government is spending that money. The question really now is, how do we get out of this problem?
9: Yeah, and there's no easy way to do it. We have done it in the past, and then also, you know, there is no absolute indebtedness level where we can predict that, you know, we would start having immediate consequences. You can look at Japan, for example, which has 200% plus of debt to GDP. But there's a few levers you can pull when we think about that debt to GDP ratio. If you look at the denominator, GDP, pro-growth reform, and that kind of thing to grow the economy would make the debt smaller in proportion to that. And then if you look at the numerator, getting back to working towards budget surpluses would help a lot.
10: I've been talking with James Paragoy. He's a manager of funds with Ave Maria Mutual Funds, and we're talking, I want to highlight here, find out how Ave Maria Mutual Funds are doing and what they're doing at AveMariaMutualFunds.com, and consider their bond fund, the Ave FX, and the Ave Maria Undiscovered Fund, Ave UX. Stay tuned, I'm Marcus Peter.
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20: I enjoy listening to Sacred Heart Radio because it's been very comforting to me for so many years that I've listened to it. it would guide me in the morning as I dressed and prepared to go to work or to catch the bus. I remember so many times traveling from Maple Valley to Seattle. It was very dark outside. Sometimes the weather was not very good and the leaves were all over the place. But I had the radio on in my car, and it was just very soothing to me because we had just moved out there and I wasn't used to being out in the country where there was no lights that much. But having that radio on and listening to the prayers or the speakers that I would listen to was very comforting, and it really helped me quite a bit. I did that every day on the way to work.
0: Good afternoon and welcome back. I'm Ox Peter. St. John Vianney, his feast we celebrate today. And he once said that the priesthood is the love of the heart of Jesus. And when you see a priest, think of our Lord Jesus Christ. We talk about the meaning of the priesthood with Daniel Lenman. Daniel is Dean of Students and Assistant Professor of Theology at Ave Maria University. Daniel, great to speak with you. How are you?
21: Oh, it's good to speak with you too, Marcus. I'm doing very well. We just welcomed our early arrivals yesterday, and we're looking forward to new students coming on for orientation on the 17th of this month. So it's an exciting time at the university.
0: I was going to say the exact same words. It's always an exciting time in the life of the university, all those fresh young faces, especially the incoming freshmen and transfers. They're going to encounter Ave Maria University for the first time. I think before we talk about the topic proper, I invite you to share about Ave Maria University and its mission and how students are benefiting by going there.
21: Oh, sure. Thank you so much. Yeah, you know, the mission of Ave Maria University is very straightforward. We're interested in forming future saints as a fountainhead of renewal for the church and the world. That's our goal, and that's always been the goal. We do that principally through providing a Catholic liberal arts education. We've got 30 or so majors now across disciplines, from theology to engineering, all with a view to really raise up leaders for society. And that's the idea, and we believe having that foundation in a liberal arts education will serve them well in whatever area or discipline that they study or career that they tackle. That they'll be equipped to really be servants of Christ and, please God, saints in this life and in the next.
0: So from there, as we talk about saints, one saint that we want to focus on today is St. John Vianney. And he was a man who, for whom education didn't come easy. So he would have benefited, I believe, from an Ave Maria University formation. But let's talk about his life for a little bit.
21: Yeah, well, he was you know, born in poor circumstances. I know that he wanted to go to school as a young man, but his father was reluctant, you know, the cost. Mm-hmm. I think he had done something like 1 year of school when he was nine, and he didn't do very well. I think he also got recruited into the army at some point and was a deserter for a while, but I think eventually he got back to school. But was never a great student. Important to recognize that. That's not to say that he wasn't stupid or dull or something. Like he was especially clear-headed about matters of moral theology. Mm-hmm. He always was able to see keenly into those things, and that's one of the things that served him especially well in the confessional.
0: And this was a man whose heart was given for the salvation of souls, and his sound concept of sound grasp of moral theology drove him to hours upon hours in the confessional. Share with us the heart of this man. Help us get into an appreciation of that.
21: Yeah, there's so much. I mean, it's so apt that he is the patron saint mm-hmm. of parish priests. And he's really just set this exemplary model for us, recognizing the church is really the field hospital for souls, a hospital for the souls. You know, that's an idea that goes back to the fathers, you know, John Chrysostom would talk about that. And he really took it to heart in the way he lived out his life. You know, so he would be in the confessional for, you know, 16 hours a day. And this is even in the summer that he would do that. Always being ready to minister to the poor. And this became well known. And so people were struck by the guidance and insight that he had, and the great love with which he had for souls. He was known to say something to the effect that he would give, you know, light penances and would kind of make up the difference, as it were, in his own life. So he lived a very ascetic life, often keeping late vigils and fasting, all for the sake of souls.
10: When he was canonized, he was, in that same month, we had doctors of the church, like Therese of Lisieux and Peter Canisius, who were also canonized. And yet he is no less a saint than these great teachers. I know the temptation is to look at the Aquinas and the Augustines of the world, but we have to remember that men like these, women like these, also make up the great magnificence of the communion of saints.
21: Absolutely. And you bring up an important point. You, there's not necessarily, you know, the formal teaching, but there's always that example, and the particular humble example. I often speak with my students about the lives of saints, you know, and that one of the reasons that it's helpful to kind of, to study their lives is to see the great variety of ways in which sanctity can be realized. There's no one way to be a saint. And so you don't need to be a great intellect or teacher to be a great saint or even a great priest. What is needed is that devotion, that devotion to the people around you. So St. John Vianney recognized deeply the great sanctity of his office, and he saw it as an office of service. So he you know, if he's going to be a priest, he's, well, I'm here for souls, and that's and all parish priests can be inspired by that as an example for how to minister to souls. And this is really crucial. It's no surprise that his devotion to time in the confessional attracted many people, sometimes tens of thousands of people that would arrive to this little village to be near a saint, as they called him, even while he was alive.
10: Can you also share with us how that drive of his heart, whether we are ministerial priests or not, should be part of how we live out our baptismal call, that you and I, in our own spheres, are here for souls as well?
21: I think that's a profound point of reflection, in fact. I think perhaps there's a kind of clericalism that's always on the verge of, you know, creeping in here, where we say, oh, yeah, that kind of great service and devotion, that sort of radical commitment, that's for priests and religious. But you're exactly right. It should be a model for us all in that way, in whatever way of life that we're called to or living out, that we have it. We have to live it in a radically, in radical service to God, and to God and our neighbor through charity. I think that's exactly right. So perhaps it's not 16 hours in the confessional, but it might be, you know, 16 hours of you know, work for a great cause, for if you need to, or staying up 12 hours through the night taking care of sick children, or those sorts of things, all doing it with great love. I think that's exactly right. He's a real inspiration for all of us in that way.
10: We're running out of time in this segment, but given what you've just shared, Daniel, I also want to invite you. You and I had conversations about this in the past. We've lost our capacity for just a life of sustained, peaceful contemplation. I mean, John Vianney sat in that same confessional for 16 hours. This was a man whose heart wasn't restless.
21: That's right. That's right. And I think that's Oh, yeah, that's worth a much longer conversation than we have opportunity for. But, yes, he was able to do that, I think, because he was at peace with himself, and he was able to be at peace with himself because he was content in the service of God that he was carrying out at that time. And that's so important.
10: I'm talking with Dr. Daniel Lenman. He and I are old friends, and he is now the Dean of Students and Assistant Professor of Theology at Ave Maria University, our mutual alma mater. And we're talking about St. John Vianney and, frankly, the wondrous lessons that we can learn from his life and to talk about the priesthood with him on the other side of the break. Stay tuned. I'm Marcus Peter.
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22: The value of Sacred Heart Radio is it is a way that people receive official communication of the Church. You know, we can only do so much as priests, as bishops, preaching from the pulpit at Mass, letters from the diocese. And I think the value of the radio is someone turns it on, they listen, then they come across something else. There's another show, there's another topic, there's another question that people phone in. And it is a great way for people to be informed about the issues of the day and how one lives our faith. So there's great value, Sacred Heart Radio, and its ability to proclaim, in a sense from the mountaintop, the light of Christ. And I encourage our lay faithful to listen and to learn, because an informed Catholic is able to navigate as best as possible, with God's grace and humility, the complexity of living our faith today in an increasingly secular age.
23: Divine mercy, from a Catholic perspective, is a particular aspect of God's love for humanity. Divine mercy, to me personally, is something that encourages me to continue to strive for good even when I do something wrong, because I know God will love me. I implement this in my daily life with my family by praying the Divine Mercy Chaplet for souls in purgatory.
10: Our own sinfulness. And sometimes we just want to say, no more, I'm done. But God isn't done with you. I'm Dr. Marcus Peter, and in my book, Not Finished Yet, I can show you how God has already begun a wondrous work in you, in each of us, and only needs your cooperation. Find Not Finished Yet and all of our other books on the store page at avemariaradio.net. That's avemariaradio.net. Good afternoon and welcome back. I'm Marcus Peter. I'm talking with Dr. Daniel Lenman, Dean of Students and Assistant Professor of Theology at Ave Maria University. So, Daniel, we got cut off at the break, and I understand you're completely right. We'd be here forever just contemplating the interior peace and disposition of the kind of man who could sit in a confessional for 16 hours. But I would like to ask if you could shed a little more light into becoming such a man ourselves, or women.
21: Yeah, well, I wish I was better at it myself, so I could. But it's something that, you know, I'm still very much imperfect and striving for. There's a lot that goes into this kind of interior peace that's so necessary. Being still and having that interior peace often means then confronting sort of the problems that we're typically trying to distract ourselves from, which is a lot of the reason we don't want to be still and recollected. We're typically trying to avoid those things. I've often talked to my students, especially about, you know, like being on their phones incessantly, and I tell them, like, you know, if you put it away for a while, it's going to be kind of scary because you might find out that you're kind of sad.
10: Yeah.
21: And I say, and you probably should be sad. And the reason you should be sad is because there's probably something wrong in you, in your life, that you need to think about and pray about and work through, and to not be afraid of that. And as a soul can become more aware of its need for assistance, then the soul can become more and more open to God's grace working within that soul. And that's really what's, I think, you know, the Curiosidades had such great insight into, was that, you know, both in the souls of others and in his own soul, the great way that God's grace can work within us to bring about that healing, to bring us to sanctification.
10: I was reading the Office of Readings today, and what you said just reminded me of one of the paragraphs in the second reading, which was from John Vianney's Catechism on Prayer. And he says something to the effect of, when the heart is pure and united with God, it's consoled and it's filled with sweetness. And then he goes on, it's very majestic, very poetic, but that's the remedy for that sadness that you just described.
21: That's exactly right. And it's, you know, it's not the fleeting kind of happiness or, you know, pleasantness that might come with, you know, having whatever, a nice piece of chocolate cake, as good as that might be. But, you know, this is the peace and the joy that surpasses understanding, and that can be with us even through the midst of great suffering. And that's something that is part of Christ's promise, which when we lack that ability to recollect, we actually exclude ourselves from having and experiencing that deep joy and peace that really can belong to us, even in the midst of great trials, which always come.
10: Now, to that end, I want to step back a little and also ask you about something profound you said in the last segment, that while the Curiosidades was a ministerial priest, an ordained priest, he paved a saintly way for all of us, that there's an inheritance to our baptismal call that we can borrow from him. Would you please share with us what it means to live out, in this sense, our common priesthood, and what we can learn from John Vianney?
21: Yeah, I think that's, again, a great topic for reflection. So if we recall, the role of the priest in general is one who intercedes with God on behalf of the people. And all Christians, in virtue of our baptism, the character with which we are marked on our soul, is a power which enables us to truly and properly worship God sort of from the depths of our being. And so this is a great gift and a great obligation to us, as all of us, to really pray and intercede with God on behalf of all people, again, just in virtue of your baptism. So this is where we are truly a priestly people, all of us, in this role to help sanctify the world. So this is, and this is, again, done principally through prayer, but also, of course, through the witness of our lives and through holy conversation, leading others to Christ through our example and through our speech.
10: Again, you know, that second reading from the Office of Readings, again, the last paragraph, I think, he says something to the effect of, I often, some people appear as if they go to prayer just to say to God, I'm just going to say a couple of words so I can get away quickly. No, go ahead, please.
21: Well, just that reminds me of the way some of my children approach prayer on occasion.
10: Okay, let's be honest. That's also me, and so many of the adults we know, right? I just got to get this in, and then I'm in, I'm done, I'm out.
21: Yeah. As opposed to, we're really called to rest in God in prayer, right? And this is, and sometimes, especially if we have pressing concerns and things like that, it's like, oh, I've got to get up and do this, I've got to do this. It is important for us to pause and reflect, especially it's like, no, this is what I'm supposed to be doing. This is my joy. And sometimes we have to kind of, I feel like we have to convince ourselves a little bit because we don't always feel it, but we have to recognize it. And again, this is why St. John Vianney's asceticism is not accidental to his life, right? We have to be disciplined in our lives in order to have that clear spiritual insight about the presence of God, and doing the work of God in prayer is our joy. And it's hard for us to recognize that if we're always thinking about the next pleasant thing or pleasurable thing that we want to be doing, or even the next work or pressing thing that is around the corner.
10: Okay, you highlight a tremendously powerful point that I'd like to invite you to speak deeper into. John Vianney, as he sat in those confessionals, as he spent hours in adoration, as he rehearsed his homilies out loud multiple times before delivering them, it's not like all of those things were pleasurable to him or deeply, constantly pleasurable to him. This was a man who embraced the difficulty of doing these things that were good for the soul. And so he had he had that fruition within him, that joy that springs forth from within. I invite you to compel us that way.
21: Oh, that's a rich reflection. Thank you for bringing that up. I guess I'll go about it this way. The kind of easiest sins for us to fall into are the sins against temperance. You know, they're frequent, and maybe not all of them are very grave, but they're the most kind of persistent for us. And so this is why, it's so beautiful that the Church gives us dedicated seasons for fasting and things like that, so we can enhance our discipline and practice, especially in those times, so that we can form that habit really of infused temperance and grow in our understanding and docility to the work of the Holy Spirit in us to see where we need to be more penitential and more ascetic in order to serve God in our mission, wherever it is. So, we all have different states of life. And so maybe your state of life, it's like, well, I can't do this fasting or something because I need to, I have a heavy lifting job and, I'd faint on the job. Okay, you need that prudence to guide your work. But whatever that asceticism might look like, it might look like embracing this work, whatever that work might be, even when it's difficult, again, for the love of God and for the love of neighbor.
10: And that really is the Christian life, understanding that we're not made for a constant series of pleasure to pleasure to pleasure. And in that light, if John Vianney was alive today, Daniel, and you took a look at just how we as a society have deliberately crafted technology and life to distract and pleasure us in short, constant bursts. What would he say to us?
21: Oh, my. Yes, I think he would see that all of that is sort of inevitably weighing the souls down. You know, the one of the great probably sins of our age is this, is just that this kind of apathy in souls, this inability for souls to really get up and realize that there's some work to be, acedia is what we call it, really, to recognize that we need to embrace the challenges of life. And this is, you know, some the critics of the faithful will say that we're sort of sadistic or something of this. This is not what we mean. This is not because we like suffering for suffering's sake. It's just recognizing that suffering is a part of this life, and you can either try to avoid it, and then you'll run into more and different kinds of worse sufferings, or you can learn to suffer well. And the only way to suffer well is to suffer with charity in Christ Jesus.
10: Daniel, as usual, always a joy. Thank you so much for your time.
21: Thank you so much. It's always a pleasure.
10: My guest has been Dr. Daniel Lenman, Dean of Students and Assistant Professor of Theology at Ave Maria University. We've been talking about lessons we can learn from St. John Vianney as we celebrate his feast day. Let's learn to emulate the heart of the man who was given entirely for Christ. Stay tuned. I'm Marcus Vita.
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26: the Unity Prayer. 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
0: EWTN Radio, in partnership with Ave Maria Radio, presents Christ is the Answer with Father John Ricardo. Father Ricardo is a priest and parish pastor in the Archdiocese of Detroit. He also serves as a consultant to the Archdiocesan Department of Evangelism, Catechesis, and Schools. Father Ricardo completed his graduate studies at Sacred Heart Major Seminary in Detroit and the Gregorian University in Rome. He was ordained in 1996. This episode is entitled, Lord, I Believe, Help My Unbelief, Part 4. Today's show is program number 806. On this final night of the mission, former associate pastor Father Stephen Matea gave his testimony. We hope you enjoy.
1: This is a story how a man who was far away from Christ came to know him, came to love him through the heart of Mary to the heart of her son. I come from a good Catholic family, I like to say, by no means a great one and by no means a perfect family. I have an older brother and a younger sister, and my parents took us to Mass every Sunday. I can never remember missing Mass growing up. It was the foundation of who we were as a family and as people. Even when we vacationed, we were always find a local church. My parents taught me to pray the rosary when I was very young, and it's been close to my heart ever since I was a child. I can remember thinking about becoming a priest and dreaming about becoming a priest when I was a little boy. My dad's eldest sister was a Dominican nun, and her picture was always up on our mantelpiece, right above our fireplace. It now hangs in my office. I used to sit in my parents' living room and stare up at my aunt's picture and her beautiful white flowing habit. And I used to say and pray to the Blessed Virgin Mary, I used to say to my aunt, Sister Rose Immaculate, I want to be just like you when I grow up. And I always kid, not that I wanted to be a nun, but I knew that Jesus was calling me in a very specific way to serve him and to love him. And so I began to serve the altar as an altar boy. And it was a great joy in my life to serve the altar. I would run home from Sunday Mass and run upstairs in preparation for the Lions game, probably another loss. And I'd throw off my Sunday clothes, and I would pretend that I was the priest, setting out the big dictionary on my bed, pretending it was the sacramentary or the book the priest prays from. And then I'd stand in the mirror and practice my blessing. And I would practice my chant, the Lord be with you. So as a little boy, I knew that the Lord was calling me. And then my adolescent years hit, and I always knew that I loved Jesus. I knew and I believed in God, and my parents always took us to Mass. But I like to say that the world just stole me. The world just snatched me from the hands of Our Lady, snatched me from the hands of her son. And I got caught up with many, many things in high school and junior high that led me away from Christ. Again, never missing Mass, living a life of the world, caught up with the wrong crowd of friends, just not living the way that a Christian man should live. Then right after high school, I was hired in at a local automotive company located in Dearborn. And I worked there for about 6 years. And the day that I was hired in, I literally held the door for another young man who was hired in, my same age, and we were walking into the new hires meeting, and I introduced myself to him and he to me and began to talk, and I learned that he was a former seminarian who had just left the seminary and discerned that he was called to the married life. And so here I am, this young punk kid, caught in the ways of the world, and the Lord places a former seminarian in my midst. And so my parents being the first heroes of my faith, this friend of mine, his name is Mark, was the second hero of my faith at this time. And I like to say that I had a small spark for faith in our Lord Jesus, and he poured the gasoline on it and just ignited me to love the Lord. We worked side by side for close to 6 years, and in those early years, I still could have cared less about the

Catholic Church believe that Jesus was truly present in the Most Blessed Sacrament. And right about the same time, I met a girl and we started dating very seriously. And she was a fallen away Catholic going to a Protestant church locally here in Ann Arbor area. And she was very vehement in her hatred against the Catholic faith. She was challenging me constantly why it was I was Catholic. And so these two moments intersected, my friend challenging me on my believing in the real presence and then meeting this girl. And I began just to intellectually discover what it was that we as Catholics taught and what it was we believed. And at the same time, this girl was the first person that ever challenged me to live chastely. I wasn't hearing it at church, wasn't hearing it from my friends, certainly. My parents were speaking about it, but I didn't want to listen. I certainly wasn't living it. She was the first person that called me to live a chaste life, and it was beautiful to me. And so falling in love with her, dating her, and then my friend challenging me, and then intellectually journeying in the faith, it was this growth in my discovery of the church's teachings. Fast forward, I buy a house, and my dad and I one day were fixing up the house, and I said, "Dad, I haven't been to Mass yet today." We were working on a Sunday. And he said, "Oh, well, you know, I know of a church not too far from here that has a later Mass." And I said, "Okay." So we went to this church, and there was a very holy priest, a man of God, and he gave a homily, one of those homilies that I felt was directly spoken to me. And I knew that the Lord was calling me. And so it was at the moment then in Mass where the priest holds up the body and blood of our Lord. And he says, "Behold the Lamb of God. Behold him who takes away the sins of the world. Blessed are those called to the supper of the Lamb." I looked at Jesus, and it was no longer just an intellectual property, just some moment of study to defend my faith to the girl that I was dating. But I believed that Jesus was truly present. And it moved from my head into my heart at that moment. And I fell to my knees and I received Jesus on my knees. I never have before. I went back to the pew and I just started bawling my eyes out. And at this time, the girl was challenging me to be a better man. And I was saying to the Lord, "Lord, I don't want to be a better man for the world. I don't want to be a better man for a girl. I want to be a better man for something. I want to be a better man for you." And so it was at that moment, it was the first moment that I dropped my net. I gave my heart to Jesus that day. I poured it out to him. I even remember taking my tears with my hand and making the sign of the cross on the pew. And I left that day a changed man. And I gave my heart to Jesus. And I was working in Dearborn and a beautiful church nearby, Divine Child. I started after work, stopping by their adoration chapel and praying before our Lord in the Blessed Sacrament. I started just developing a relationship with him. That girl and I broke up. And I started deepening my love for the Lord Jesus. And one day, I was sitting before him, now dating another girl, very seriously. We had talked about marriage. And I was sitting again in the Divine Child Chapel, and the Lord put before my eyes, and not necessarily a vision, but more of an image, this image of my wedding day. Would I rather be on the side of the altar getting married to her? Would I rather be on the opposite side of the altar performing the marriage ceremony? And the Lord was laying out these two goods, these two beautiful, beautiful lives. He was allowing me to choose, but knowing that I would only be fulfilled fully in one of them. And I knew at that moment that the Lord was calling me to be a priest. At this time, I was going to daily Mass, on my way to work, Divine Child, after work, in the Adoration Chapel. And so I was deepening my relationship with the Lord, and I was hungering for more

0: him. And so this image was clear to me, that he was calling me to serve him. And this, the second time, that he was calling me to drop my net, to let it all go, so that I could more fully live for him. I broke up with the girl, quit the job, put my house up for sale, but my house didn't sell right away. It didn't sell for quite some time, and I contacted the seminary, and I was accepted to the seminary, and they gave me a date of when I had to have my house sold before I could fully enter into the seminary. And the date was August the 15th, the Assumption of the Blessed Virgin Mary. And so Our Lady's hand again in my life. And so I began this incredible novena to her, storming the heavens from all of my friends here on earth and my friends in heaven, the saints, begging Our Lady to sell my house for me. Buried a St. Joseph statue. I guess I should tell you, my house looked like a shrine or a religious goods store. And a Virgin Mary statue out front. I had a holy water font to shoot as soon as you walk in. I had a hallway dedicated to the popes, Pope John Paul II and Benedict XVI. And on August the 15th, a non-Christian family comes in to take a look at my house. They put an offer in on August the 16th. And on August the 17th, I signed the paperwork to sell my house. I entered the seminary in 2004. 4 years in the undergrad, 4 years in the grad school. I was ordained May the 26th, 2012. But that first year in theology is where I had an opportunity to drop my net for the third time. My years in the seminary were incredible, and I knew the Lord. I loved the Lord Jesus. But I had an experience in my first year of theology, first year of grad school. We do what's called a 30-day silent retreat, a 30-day Ignatian retreat. We meditate on the life of Christ. We meditate, we begin with his birth all the way until his resurrection and Pentecost. And in the midst of it, his crucifixion, I was there with Jesus and Mary at the foot of the cross, our Lord in his suffering agony, meditating on it and being with Our Lady at the foot of the cross. And at that moment, I knew that Jesus died for me. It's almost shameful that I didn't know it fully prior to this. I knew that Jesus died for us all. I prayed with that, and I knew in the back of my mind that Jesus died for me. But I knew at that moment that my sin brought Christ to the cross, and my life changed at that moment. I dropped my net for the third time, and I followed him fully, casting aside everything and anything that could keep me from him. And like I said, I was ordained May the 26th, 2012. And I was assigned here to Our Lady of Good Counsel. And this is where our Lord wants me, to bring souls to him through the Immaculate Heart of Mary. Let us all recognize in our lives that we have to drop our nets. We have to follow Christ.
1: Another traditional part of Father Ricardo's missions is that Mass is celebrated as part of the last session. The homily is a bit longer than usual. Here is Father John Ricardo with that homily.
2: Heavenly Father, just Sunday we heard St. Peter, that beloved friend of your son, he whose intercession we're asking in a special way in these days as his next successor is even now being formed by the power of your Holy Spirit. He said to us on Sunday, it is good to be here. It's been great to be here, Father. Great to be together as a family these nights and days that we've had the opportunity to be present. It's been great to hear your voice speak to us in all the ways that you speak to us in our hearts. It's been great to be reminded of what you've done for us in your son. Great to be reminded that you call us to friendship. Great to be reminded that you choose each of us, regardless of what's in our past or even our present, to be heralds of your gospel, the only message worth proclaiming. Father, it's good to be here tonight. Good to be gathered together to hear your word and to feast soon upon the body and blood of your son. Help us to hear you. This we ask in Jesus' name. Amen. It's great to have, especially those who haven't been able to be with us, perhaps in some of the other nights. Maybe those of you who've come just because you thought Wednesday in Lent, there's Wednesday in Lent. What are all these people doing here? Maybe you didn't realize we have a parish mission going on. It has really been a time of great grace. God's doing a mighty thing here. God is really doing something with us. I've had two senses kind of growing throughout the day as we've gotten closer to Mass and this chance for us to culminate here tonight. The first is just God's great pleasure, because he's been knocking on the doors of many of our hearts over the last couple of days, and a number of us are really responding, perhaps in a way that we haven't before. We've talked about this idea of thresholds of conversion, that there are five so-called thresholds of conversion, starting with trust and then curiosity and then an openness and then a seeking, and finally this idea of becoming an intentional disciple. And we've used the expression, which comes from Sherry Waddell, that an intentional disciple is someone who, as Father Steve was sharing in his testimony, in case you didn't know that that was him, he was back there behind the wall. The idea of dropping your nets, which comes from Luke's gospel or from any of the synoptic gospels, Matthew, Mark, or Luke, the call of Jesus to first Simon and then his brother Andrew and James and John, his co-workers, to come follow me. And upon hearing the call, these men whose lives were fishing dropped the nets, left it all, and became his disciples. That's the expression which God is asking us to do as well, to drop the nets. Doesn't mean to abandon, you know, our wife and family or husband and family and head off to a cave somewhere. It means to decide once and for all that we will no longer live for ourselves, but for him who for our sakes suffered, died, was buried, and has gloriously risen from the dead, and who is now entrusting the message of the gospel into our hands. And there is a sense of urgency to that. More on that later. God has a great pleasure, I'm convinced, in the many of us who are making the effort to waste time with him right now, to strain to hear his voice, to consider whether or not we're going to do just that. Drop him. Start an entirely new way of life. And we've used the image of kind of walking around the outside of a pool, and you know, the people who have already dropped the nets, they're in the pool and they're thriving. I mean, they're not giddy, but they know joy. They know the joy that comes from the Lord. And many of us are kind of walking around the perimeter of the pool, and we're just kind of looking at them, and it's attractive as all get out, but it's frightening all at the same time, because we know it means a radical change. And I mean radical in the true sense of that. Radical meaning rooted. It means from the root of who we are, life's going to be different. So we look at them and we go, oh gosh, that looks great. And then we look at our life and we go, I don't know if I can live without my life and how I'm living it now. And so we've suggested that Jesus is kind of walking around behind us, pushing us into the pool. And some of us have gotten wet over the last couple of days as he's pushed us in. Some of us are still walking around the perimeter. Please God, tonight we'll jump in. God's pleased at that. I really know it. I've heard from a number of people since Sunday night that they have heard Jesus like they've never heard him, speaking internally to them in their hearts, and they're excited about the prospect of what this might mean. These are great days. And so tonight we get this gospel, which I think is a perfect conclusion to where we've been, a perfect conclusion for two reasons. Here are 12 disciples. That is to say, these are 12 people who have dropped the nets. And as the gospel makes clear, we can be a little bit at ease, those of us who are afraid that it's going to mean we're going to have to be perfect, because these guys are anything but. Mind you, they've dropped the nets already. They're living discipleship. They've left it all for Jesus, and they're clueless. Here's 12 guys who are doing what? They're jockeying for position. They're all jockeying for position. It may only be James and John's mother who's speaking to the Lord, trying to get a place of honor for her sons. But the rest of them are so upset. Why? Because they're not voicing it, but they want the same things. What do you mean they're going to sit at the right and the left? I want him to sit next to me at his right and his left. So clearly, to be an intentional disciple and to drop the nets doesn't mean that you're already fitted for the halo. Relax. Doesn't mean you've opened up all the mysteries of the teachings of the church. They are as dense as you can be. And yet they've dropped the nets. They're willing to be formed. And the Lord calls them to himself, and he uses every opportunity as yet another chance to teach them, to give them his mind, and to give them his heart. It's also a great reminder that we shouldn't expect other people who have already dropped the nets to be flawless. Whether they wear red and they're in Rome to elect a new pope, or whether they wear purple and they're sitting up here, or whether they're sitting in the pews next to us. The mere fact we've dropped the nets does not mean that we are yet to be canonized. We're just striving to be many days. But the second reason why I think this gospel is a fitting way for us to conclude is because I think it helps us understand what's at stake in whether or not we're going to answer by dropping the nets. Why has Jesus come? What's he say? Behold, we are going up to Jerusalem, and the Son of Man will be delivered to the chief priests and the scribes, and they will condemn him to death. Deliver him to the Gentiles to be mocked and scourged and crucified, and he will be raised on the third day. Jesus talks about this many times. This is the third prediction of his passion. He's making it abundantly clear this is not something that's going to happen to him. This is not the tragic ending of what would have otherwise been a glorious life. This is the plan. This is why he's come. And at the conclusion of the gospel, he makes it more explicit by saying, "For the Son of Man has come not to be served, but to serve, and to give his life as a ransom." What's at stake? What's at stake is the salvation of the world. There is salvation in no other name but Jesus. That is so difficult for our PC world to grasp. But there is no salvation in any other name. Now, in this year of faith, it'd be worth looking at the section in the Catechism which talks about the church's relationship to non-Christians and to understand the nuances that the church teaches there with regards, especially to those who through no fault of their own have never heard the gospel. But that's not what you and I are living in the midst of. And this second sense that I have from the Lord as we come together tonight that I feel like the Lord wants to impart to us is a sense of urgency. While you and I are dilly-dallying, walking around the outside of the pool, wondering whether or not it's worth dropping the nets, our peers out there are lost. They don't know him. And not only is that disastrous for this life, because to know him is to have, present tense, abundant life, not just in the future, but in the present life, abundant life. It's not just disastrous now, it's disastrous eternally. What's at stake is salvation. What's at stake is heaven. What's at stake is our response and the response of all those that we want to help to come to know the Lord in his great mercy. Why does it say, someone asked me just this morning after Mass, how come Jesus says he has come to give his life as a ransom for many? Why not all? You ever notice in the changes in the Mass that's a change? We used to say, this is the cup of my blood, which will be poured out for all. Now it's for many. It's like, why do we do that? Well, because that's what Jesus says, for many. It doesn't say for all. What's he mean by that? Does he mean he didn't do this for everybody? No, of course not. God's desire is that all would be saved. He says many because it makes clear that while that's his desire, there's something that's on our end that must respond to it. God will not force me. My freedom is very much involved. And so as we've been talking about the significance of dropping the nets, it's not just so that you and I can finally dive in and become an intentional disciple. It's because the Lord wants us in saying yes and in dropping the nets and becoming his disciples to help him to do the work that he has come to do. The beginning of the gospel is perhaps it seems like a throwaway line. We are going up to Jerusalem. The word that's used there for going up has its roots back in Hebrew for a holocaust. It doesn't just mean he's climbing somewhere. It means he's going to offer himself. His whole life is a going up to the Father. He has descended from the Father so as to grab all of us and bring us up. That's why he's come. He has descended so as to ascend, not alone, but bringing the human race with him. That's what he came to do, but he won't force it. And how are they to believe unless they hear? And how are they to hear unless someone preaches? And who could preach unless he was sent? That's what's at stake. This is a mission. What's a mission? Mission is ascending. That's what the word means. Missio is the Latin word for sent, or to send. Missionaries are those who are sent. Every single Catholic, by virtue of his or her baptism, is a missionary. That is what the Lord is asking of us. God himself is inviting you and me not simply to drop the nets and kind of hang out with other Christians and go on retreat every once in a while and go downstairs and have some coffee and donuts and do a Bible study and maybe do some work down at PBJ or help out at St. Al's or maybe even take a trip to El Salvador or Uganda or some other credible place where we can feel like we've done some good. Those are great things, but that's not why he's calling us to drop the nets. He's calling us to drop the nets because Christ has no other hands now but yours. He has no other feet now but yours. He has no other voice now but yours. God has not entrusted the message of the gospel to angels. He's entrusted it to us. With all our frailties, with all our denseness, with all our obtuseness, with all our bickering and posturing and jockeying and sinfulness, he's entrusted the message of the gospel to us. And again, in our politically correct world, there is no sense of urgency because everybody's going to heaven. Well, maybe not Hussein, but everybody else is going to heaven. Surely, you, me, my neighbor, everybody's going to heaven. And please God, everybody is. But what the Lord's reminding us of in the gospel and what he's trying to tell us, I think, through the mission is, if it's just an automatic thing, then that was really a bit over the top. If it's that easy, why that? Why rejection, mockery, scourging, a crowning with thorns, nails, scourged so often that his back has disappeared, that he no longer looks human? It can't possibly be the case that this is that easy. Or that it's that automatic. His love is beyond measure, but he wants that love to be spoken about through us. That's what's at stake. And so if we're still walking around tonight on the outside of the pool, wondering whether or not we should drop the nets, hear the Lord ask perhaps a question this simple. We said this at the parish council just the other night. We were gathering together talking about the new evangelization, and I happened to be sitting next to Father Steve, and I gave everybody this image, and I think this is maybe something from the Lord just to keep in mind. So here's a man who knows Jesus, but pretend he hasn't told anybody. Pretend he's kept it all to himself. Pretend he's just enjoyed the good life. He's no longer enslaved to sin, to the things that were once harassing him. Now he's experiencing freedom, but he's still just reticent about telling anybody. It's all inside. He's fearful. And I'm a friend who doesn't know Jesus, and I get to the end of my life, and I'm dying, or I'm dead, and I'm standing before the Lord, and I see him, and I say, you knew this, and you didn't tell me? You held all this inside and never ran the risk of bothering to share the gospel with me. How could you have done that? The Lord's the one who's got us by the collars tonight, gently, more gentle than I am with him for sure. But he wants to shake us. Salvation is at stake. Ours and everybody else's. He wants to use us. Let him. There is nothing more glorious than to say yes. There is nothing worth selling but this. I know we got to make a living, so we got to do sales. But this is what it's all about. Because this is what the human heart is longing for. Because the heart is restless, and it's not restless for more stuff. It's restless for what only Jesus can give, because he's made us for himself. So again and again, hear the Lord knocking, but hear him pounding tonight, pleading tonight, asking us tonight whether or not tonight will be the night finally when we say, okay, fine, I'm in, let's go. I don't know what it means. It doesn't mean I've got clarity for the future. It means I give up all of my desires to have certainty. I sign up, as one author put it this morning in a reflection, for ambiguity. I'll just trust, Lord. I don't need to know. I'll just trust. So use me. Exploit me. Use everything I have and am. Wouldn't it be something if when you died and you were home walking around in heaven, if the line to come and greet you, to say thank you for taking the time to share with me the gospel, just went for miles. That's what we should strive for. That's what we should live for. May the Lord use us to transform this city in which we're living, to transform our families, to transform the people we work with. Let's just give him carte blanche permission to do whatever he wants to do through us. In order to do that, all you got to do is drop them.
1: That was Father John Ricardo with the mission homily from the last meeting of the 2013 Parish Mission. Its title, Lord, I Believe, Help My Unbelief. On our first broadcast of the 2013 mission, we did not have time for the testimony that opened the series. Here is that Sunday evening testimony.
3: Joseph was a faithful husband, a father of two daughters, and was a humble and gentle soul. After working as a manual laborer for over 40 years, this physically robust man spent his retirement from sun up to sundown, working in his yard and neighborhood. His lawn and hedges were trimmed to perfection. His front porch was painted and polished. His garage was meticulously ordered, and the street in the front of his house was always swept clean. Joe had a quiet disposition, a contemplative man, one of few words, and when he did speak, he spoke words of wisdom. Joe was a man of simplicity, owning one pair of dress slacks, maybe two shirts, and a black pair of dress shoes. These were his church clothes. And because he treated his clothes with the same care as his home and yard, he wore the same clothes to Mass year after year. He sang in the choir and was often seen on the parish grounds of Sacred Heart with his broom and rake in hand, making sure that the church grounds looked just as sharp as his house. In so many ways, Joe embodied the traits of his patron, Saint Joseph. The most striking memory I have of Joe is this one. Midday every day, he would quietly come in from the sun and his chores, take one of the white wooden chairs from around the kitchen table, and with rosary in hand, make his way downstairs to the basement. Now, from the way I've described his yard, you can just imagine how immaculate that basement was. And for 1 hour, no one would see or hear from him. Joe was prayerfully retreating from his world to be with Jesus. Florentine, known as Flo to all who loved her, was married to Joe for 54 years. She cared for her husband and their house with the utmost fidelity. Their home reflected beautifully the Catholic faith that was central to everything they did. Above the sofa in the living room hung a painting of Jesus' agony in the garden, and on another wall there was an image of the Sacred Heart of Jesus framed by a large rosary. Flo's favorite chair was flanked by a small end table upon which her prayer books rested. Her kitchen cabinetry was covered inside and out with any number of spiritual notes of wisdom that she'd accumulated through the years. These well-worn and discolored clippings from church bulletins and Catholic newspapers could entertain and inform an interested reader for hours. When the weather was agreeable, she would walk to daily Mass, and on Sunday she would join Joe in the choir. Flo had a servant's heart. Through the week, her second home was their parish, where she served on any number of committees, and for years she kept the altar linens washed and perfectly starched. She, like Joe, lived her faith and loved their family. These two beautiful souls were my maternal grandparents. While raised in a Catholic home, I was among those who could be described as having been sacramentalized, but not evangelized. Sadly, I really didn't understand my faith, nor did I have a notion about what it meant to have a personal relationship with Jesus Christ. This made navigating my first year of college somewhat of a challenge. 18 years old and 800 miles away from home accorded me with great freedom and made for a recipe ripe with opportunities to go astray. While I never missed Sunday Mass, there wasn't too much evidence to convince anyone that I was a young woman living my faith. Late in my freshman year, God in his goodness put a beautiful friend in my life that gently led me in a new direction. Her name was Mary. She was bright, beautiful, and a leader in our sorority, and mature beyond her years, although only a year ahead of me. Quite honestly, above and beyond her many attributes, it was simply her countenance that struck me the most. She literally radiated joy, and it was contagious. It wouldn't be too long before I would come to understand that she wasn't radiating something, but rather someone. My relationship with Mary began with one very simple note that she slipped quietly under my bedroom door early one morning. The note simply offered this from Matthew chapter 6. Seek ye first the kingdom of God and his righteousness, and all these things shall be added unto you. It was clear to me now who animated Mary. It was the Lord. She and I would become very close over the next several months, and through Mary, who was Catholic, I would meet and be discipled by an incredible group of evangelical Protestant Christian athletes who lived their relationship with the Lord with an intensity and passion I'd not witnessed before. Their lives transformed my own, and soon with great enthusiasm, I gave my life over to Jesus, purchased my first Bible, joined them in scripture studies, learned the importance of rising early to pray, and attended Christian athletic camps with them. I recall one very late evening riding home from a basketball game with my new friends when the driver shut off the car's headlights. Seeing the surprise on my face, he simply said, "The stars will guide us home." Now, while I'd never encourage anyone to drive at night without headlights, it was indeed beautiful. In looking back on that night, my friend's words spoke to a much deeper truth. It may not be the stars in the skies that lead us home, but rather the stars in our lives. Pope Benedict, in his encyclical letter, Saved in Hope, writes that the true stars of our life are the people who have lived good lives. They are lights of hope. Joseph, Florentine, Mary, and a host of committed Christian college friends were the stars of my young life, whose radical witness and love for Jesus helped lay the foundation for my journey with Christ. Just as I fell in love with Jesus in my late teens, it was in my 20s, now as a wife and mother, that I would fall in love with the Catholic Church. I must make a confession, however. There was a point when I was inclined to leave the church in search of spiritual growth and Christian fellowship because I didn't have any Catholic friends who could relate to my conversion experience in college. It's not to say they didn't exist, I just didn't know anyone. But by God's grace, coupled with the memory and example of my grandparents, I began to attend daily Mass during the week and soon discovered the beauty of prayer before the Blessed Sacrament. In my mid-30s, I would develop a passion for books, study, and travel that would all serve to fortify my Catholic faith. But lest it sound as though my walk with the Lord has always been neat and tidy, I share with you what a wise man once wrote. The Christian life is a battle, not a dream. Although the Christian life is an arduous journey and not for the faint of heart, there's no other path worth pursuing. Over the years, I've had my share of disappointments, hurts, sorrows, and failures. Yet in those moments, I clung to the man that I met on the cross when I was 18 years old. A year ago, my testimony might have ended right about here. But I feel compelled by the Holy Spirit to share with you a postscript in my walk with the Lord because of the impact it's had on my life as a disciple. Trials and suffering come to us all. St. Justin Martyr once said that the greatest grace God can give someone is to send him a trial he cannot bear with his own powers and then sustain him with his grace so that he may endure to the end and be saved. Last year, such a grace came to me by way of a cancer diagnosis. While my relationship with the Lord has always been real, it is intensified in ways only made possible through suffering. The spiritual fruit that has come by the way of the cross has been abundant, and allowing the Lord to take me where I didn't necessarily want to go, I've learned the beauty of simply being as opposed to doing, and that suffering is a mighty redemptive work if offered for others. Praying with a painting of St. John the Baptist that hangs in our bedroom where I recovered from several months of treatment, I grew in a deeper understanding of the prophet's words, "He must increase and I must decrease." In picking up my cross and following after him, I now know that nothing less than total surrender is required if I want to look like Jesus Christ. I've also been graced with the tangible experience of the body of Christ as I've witnessed her beauty and the love and care of my family, my friends, and this extraordinary parish. I've become acquainted with the reality of the communion of saints, coming to know better our friends in heaven, too numerous to mention here, and in being stripped physically of my strength, my independence, and yes, even my hair, I've learned that being in control is an illusion, that dependence can be a beautiful gift, and that my true identity and worth lies within my soul where Jesus Christ dwells. Tonight, sitting here in my Father's house, the words of St. Paul to the Galatians are no longer a memory verse that I learned over 30 years ago in college, but rather the truth of my life. I have been crucified with Christ. It is no longer I who live, but Christ who lives in me. And the life I now live in the flesh, I live by faith in the Son of God, who loved me and gave himself for me. I'm grateful for so many things this evening. Grateful to simply be here. Grateful for my family and friends. Grateful for the saints God has placed in my life and for the seeds of faith they planted. It's the greatest desire of my heart to help others fall in love with Jesus. And it's my ardent prayer that one day I too may be a saint.
1: 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Father John Ricardo led the mission. We'll close this program with a prayer we used on the opening evening, attributed to Mother Teresa of Calcutta and read by Father John Ricardo. I thirst.
4: It is true. I stand at the door of your heart, day and night. Even when you are not listening, even when you doubt it could be me, I am there. I await even the smallest sign of your response, even the least whispered invitation that will allow me to enter. And I want you to know that whenever you do invite me, I do come, always and without fail. Silent and unseen I come, but with infinite power and love, and bringing the many gifts of my spirit, I come with my mercy, with my desire to forgive and heal you, and with a love for you beyond your comprehension, a love every bit as great as the love I have received from the Father. I come, longing to console you and give you strength, to lift you up and bind all your wounds. I bring you my light to dispel your darkness and all your doubts. I come with my power that I might carry you and all your burdens, with my grace to touch your heart and transform your life. And my peace I give to still your soul. I know you through and through. I know everything about you. The very hairs of your head I have numbered. Nothing in your life is unimportant to me. I have followed you through the years, and I have always loved you, even in your wanderings. I know every one of your problems. I know your needs and your worries. And yes, I know all your sins. But I tell you again that I love you, not for what you have or haven't done. I love you for you, for the beauty and dignity my Father gave you by creating you in his own image. It is a dignity you have often forgotten, a beauty you have tarnished by sin. but I love you as you are, and I have shed my blood to win you back. If you only ask me with faith, my grace will touch all that needs changing in your life, and I will give you the strength to free yourself from sin and all its destructive power. I know what is in your heart. I know your loneliness and all your hurts, the rejections, the judgments, the humiliations. I carried it all before you. And I carried it all for you so that you might share my strength and victory. I know especially your need for love, how you are thirsting to be loved and cherished, but how often you have thirsted in vain by seeking that love selfishly, striving to fill the emptiness inside you with passing pleasures, with the even greater emptiness of sin. Do you thirst for love? Come to me, all you who thirst. I will satisfy you and fill you. Do you thirst to be cherished? I cherish you more than you can imagine, to the point of dying on a cross for you. I thirst for you. Yes, that is the only way to even begin to describe my love for you. I thirst for you. I thirst to love you and to be loved by you. That is how precious you are to me. I thirst for you. Come to me, and I will fill your heart and heal your wounds. I will make you a new creation and give you peace, even in all your trials. I thirst for you. You must never doubt my mercy, my acceptance of you, my desire to forgive, my longing to bless you and live my life in you. I thirst for you. If you feel unimportant in the eyes of the world, that matters not at all. For me, there is no one any more important in the entire world than you. I thirst for you. Open to me. Come to me. Thirst for me. Give me your life. And I will prove to you how important you are to my heart. No matter how far you may wander, no matter how often you forget me, no matter how many crosses you may bear in this life, there is one thing I want you to always remember, one thing that will never change. I thirst for you, just as you are. You don't need to change to believe in my love, for it will be your belief in my love that will change you. You forget me, and yet I am seeking you at every moment of the day, standing at the door of your heart and knocking. Do you find this hard to believe? Then look at the cross. Look at my heart that was pierced for you. Have you not understood my cross? Then listen again to the words I spoke there, for they tell you clearly why I endured all this for you. I thirst. I have never stopped seeking to love you and to be loved by you. You have tried many other things in your search for happiness. Why not try opening your heart to me, right now, more than you ever have before? Whenever you do open the door of your heart, whenever you come close enough, you will hear me say to you again and again, not in mere human words, but in spirit, no matter what you have done, I love you for your own sake. So come to me with your misery, and your sins, with your troubles and needs, and with all your longing to be loved. I stand at the door of your heart and knock. Open to me, for I thirst for you.
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2: When I was in college, I ended up having a lot of questions about my faith, and I ended up leaving the church. After a series of personal tragedies, I really felt a need to come home to a church, and that's when I came back to the Catholic Church. I never realized before that we get, at every Mass, the Old Testament, the New Testament, the Psalms, and the Gospel. I never realized before it's all biblically based. The Catholic Church is based on the Bible. This is the church that Christ started, and we practice all the sacraments as He gave them to us, and I think that's important. I love getting up and going to church. I love going to Mass. I feel like I get to go to Mass, not like I have to go to Mass. The joy, I have joy in my spirit, I have a lightness in my spirit that I haven't had before. I love the Catholic Church with all my heart, and I can't imagine my life without it. My life is totally different now.
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4: O God, I hope with complete trust that you will give me, through the merits of Jesus Christ, all the necessary grace in this world and everlasting life in the world to come. 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
11: Have you ever heard someone say, the Catholic Church is just a bunch of rules and regulations and do's and don'ts, and it's against freedom? G.K. Chesterton says, Catholic doctrine and discipline may be walls, but they are the walls of a playground. Freedom exists only within the rules. The greatest act of freedom is obedience, not disobedience. 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God's rules are for our good, not to restrict us, but to protect us. This is how the truth sets us free. Chesterton says that while the church has established rule and order, the chief aim of that order is to give room for good things to run wild.
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14: This is Father Ed Sovia. 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
18: 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Amen.
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9: People came in at the $500 level, and I'm very grateful for that because especially there at the end, I think you could see we needed it and you came in. So God bless you. Thank you for that. 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We're on websites around the world. That's why you hear the calls from various places around the world. Because people pick it up for free and share it, and you make that possible. And so four times a year, we've got to come to you and ask you to make it possible for the next 3 months. We've got two beautiful matches, Anybody who gives in any amount is going to be matched 100%. That's pretty good. If any amount, 100% match. 888-291-8000. 16 lines open right now. I am going to go right to the phones. Don't worry. I'm not going to do a lot of pitching right now. I'm going to get Jimmy to do his job. But I got to tell you this. At $500, if you can make a $500 gift right now, a one-time $500 gift or more, tripled. And we've got the match money to do it because we are early in the pledge drive. 888-291-8000.
0: And in addition to saying thanks to all those who have made pledges in any amount so far, and in addition to saying thank you to all those that you mentioned that have made $500 or more gifts, one of the ways we do that is by giving them the Catholic Answers Big Book of Answers. I want to say a special thank you to Sharona from New Orleans, who was able to give a gift of $1,000. So
9: thank you.
0: There are some people who have been blessed by God and are able to help out even more. So thank you to Sharona, and thank you for everybody who's helping out. The number to call again is 888-291-8000. That's 888-291-8000, and I say it slow, just like I've trained Cy Kellett to say it slow, because I love you.
9: Have I been doing it slow, or have I been? I haven't even paid attention. Been okay?
0: You've been doing it slow, certainly slower than you used to.
9: Okay, well, yeah, I mean, I can't break those records anymore. 888-291-8000. I'll tell you what, you call. There's 12 lines open right now, and we'll let Jimmy do his job. Megan is in Blanchester, Ohio, listening on Sacred Heart Radio. Hey, Megan, welcome.
1: Hi.
9: Hi. You got a question for Jimmy?
1: Yes. So I was wondering if there was anything in church teaching that goes against newly baptized Catholics from evangelizing under a parish and even sponsoring incoming new members. Like, is there a waiting period we're supposed to have before we're allowed to do these things?
0: Well, so you said church teaching, and there's not a church teaching that deals with this. There is a principle that's articulated in the New Testament that intersects with this. It's not directly on point. But in 1 Timothy 3:6, St. Paul is writing to Timothy about what qualities a man needs to have to be appointed as an elder or a bishop, priest or a bishop. And he says that he must not be a recent convert, or he may become puffed up with conceit and fall into the condemnation of the devil. So we've got a prudential warning from St. Paul about not putting recent converts in ordained ministry. Now, ordained ministry is not the same thing as just, you know, evangelizing. And it's always been the case from the very beginning of church history onward that, you know, new converts would be excited about their faith and would want to share it with others. And so there's

0: 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Of course, you can always subscribe to the ones that you find and like wherever you listen to podcasts. That way you never miss a future episode, but Podcast Central always rallies them for you, including A Reason for Hope. And the big question is, what does it really take to build a strong Christian marriage that can last a lifetime? And this week, the conversation actually dives in with Stephen Curtis Chapman and his wife, Mary Beth, with over 40 years of Christ-centered marriage. They talk about what it means to stay together through difficult times. So let's dive right in. It's A Reason for Hope on this week's Catholics Coast to Coast.
1: Hello and welcome back to A Reason for Hope. My name is Mario Costabile, and I am super excited to be joining you all here today on the World Wide Web, on your apps, online, et cetera, et cetera. And I'm super, super excited and pumped with our guest today. Welcome, Stephen and Mary Beth. How are you today?
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3: Yeah, we're great. It's a beautiful day in Tennessee, springtime. As we mentioned, I've been